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2: A college football game went from cheers to tears very quickly this weekend after a star athlete named Mika Joe Barnett, the running back at William Jewell College, Liberty, Missouri, collapsed after scoring a touchdown. The junior was rushed to the hospital but did not survive. ABC's Leica Joshi has the story.
3: Barnett grew up playing the game and has been a star player ever since, earning all-conference and all-state honors awards. Hundreds attended a vigil on the college's campus.
4: It feels so wrong. I'm frustrated, I'm angry, I'm mad, but I know God doesn't make mistakes.
3: Paying their respects to the state champion and remembering his legacy. He was loved by the community and looked up to by many, on and off the field.
2: Dolly Parton has been laid to rest at her Nashville burial site, Woodlawn Memorial Park and Mausoleum, on Friday, confirmed by Dolly's niece, Lainey May, who said, "My granny always had a way of making me feel like I was enough. She believed in me before I even knew how to believe in myself." Riding the Tilt-A-Whirl at the Minnesota State Fair 100 years after the dizzying ride debuted, Molly and Riley know how to do it.
5: We were really leaning into the turns. You have a little control on how much
6: weight it turns, how many times you turn. So we were really leaning into it and making sure that we got the full experience.
5: Yeah, we got some good butterflies.
2: There are too many butterflies, and it's more like the Tilt-A-Whirl. Wayne Cabot, ABC News.
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10: Scattered showers this afternoon and evening. The slight chance for a thunderstorm, but severe weather isn't expected. Temperatures mainly in the 70s. A few spots could fall into the 60s. Showers early this evening, then partly cloudy overnight. Lows in the 50s. Monday will be a great day. Partly sunny skies. Very nice for heading to the Champlain Valley Fair or just being outdoors. Highs in the 70s. Lows in the 50s. From the Channel 3 Weather Center, I'm First Alert Meteorologist Dave Bush.
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12: I'm Greg Bell, and we open with an Elliott Lewis tour de force as the radio legend is featured on the CBS Radio Workshop, in a production he not only stars in, but also wrote and directed. After we experience his nightmare, we'll have our weekly visit with a long-running serialized version of Dr. Jekyll and Mr. Hyde, based on the works of 19th century Scottish author Robert Louis Stevenson. Elliott Lewis was born in New York City and initially headed to Los Angeles to study pre-law, but he found himself interested instead in music and drama. In his early 20s, he began getting radio work, including the role of Presto the Magician on the late 1930s popular children's Christmastime program, The Cinnamon Bear. By the early 1940s, Lewis had become a sometimes cast member on the Jack Benny program, which years later led to his most popular radio acting role. When Benny's de facto bandleader Phil Harris got his own radio series, co-starring his wife Alice Faye, it was decided to add real-life orchestra member Frankie Remley to the cast. But Remley was a musician, not really an actor, so Elliott Lewis was brought in to play the role in the Harris and Faye show. Phil and Frankie's comedy chemistry was second to none, and a major reason the series was a hit. But Lewis could do much more than comedy, as you'll now witness. In addition to Elliott Lewis, this experimental production features his second wife, Mary Jane Croft. She plays Ruth. Edgar Barrier is Dr. Rogers. Paula Winslow and Herb Butterfield as mother and father Scott. And Barney Phillips as the captain. It's from May 5th, 1957.

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1: This is Elliot Lewis. I believe there's a place for experimental drama in radio. CBS Radio also believes this, hence the Radio Workshop. The play you're going to hear is such an experiment. It's debatable whether it's too personal an experience. I don't think it is, and CBS Radio has been kind enough to give me the time to find out. Some of you may be offended, some revolted, some excited by the sharing of this experience. At all events, since it is an experiment, and since we'll be dealing with those strange depths in a man's mind called his subconscious, we ask your attention. The play is called Nightmare.

0: Are you all right, Johnny? Johnny?
1: I'm tired. I'm so tired.
0: Well, what was it? Are you all right?
1: Fine. Just felt a little sick. Tired.
0: I'll call Dr. Rogers.
1: Oh, it's late. Let the poor man sleep. Call him in the morning if I don't feel better.
0: You sure?
1: Sure. Just want to sleep.
0: I'll call him.
1: Please. It's all right.
0: Well, come to bed, then. You can't sit here all night.
1: I'll be in a few minutes. Just sit here for a while.
0: I'll stay.

Number 18 it was on a wide end run. The opposing tackle in black trunks finally downed him on the 19-yard line. And this is a good time to remind you that this is Johnny Scott bringing you the annual Gridiron Classic. That's very odd, ladies and gentlemen. There's a man sitting on the far side of the field whose face... he seems to be smiling at something. Perhaps you all know him. He's a tall man, wears a black mustache, has black hair parted in the center and well and carefully combed. He's smoking a cigarette. Perhaps you all know him. There's the play. It's number 18 again, this time diving through his own left tackle. This boy is really tremendous. There, just now, the opposing tackle grabbed number 18 from behind. The man with the black mustache is applauding. Oh, no. The players on both sides have jumped on number 18, and they're hitting him with their fists. The crowd is going wild. This is horrible. People are jumping from their seats into the field to join in, but they're all on one side, all striking number 18, who's lying face down on the beautiful green sod of this lovely stadium. It's a lovely autumn day here in New Falls, and over 80,000 screaming fans are pounding and kicking player number 18. The man with the black mustache, I'm sure you all must know him. The man with the black mustache is standing in the center of the screaming.

0: Mr. Scott?
1: Pardon? Oh, yes, Captain.
0: We shall be pleased to have you at our table tonight.
1: Well, thank you, sir, at your table.
0: Of course. Had you forgotten?
1: No, sir, of course not.
0: Very well, at 15 bells.
1: Yes, thank you, Captain.
0: Good. Good work, my boy.
1: Oh, mustn't forget. Dinner at 15 bells.
2: Master Scott?
1: Hmm? Oh, hello, Miss Simpson. I'm glad to see you again.
2: Really?
1: Oh, of course I am. I always liked you, Miss Simpson. Just because I can't do my algebra doesn't mean I don't like you.
2: Take your seat, please. Can you remember where your place is in this room? Class. It seems strange to me that a young man would forget the location of his desk.
1: It seems strange to me that you should be holding your classes on board an ocean-going vessel.
2: An ocean-going vessel? Really? Rogers?
3: Yes, Miss Simpson.
1: You?
3: Good afternoon, John.
1: Weren't you just at the football game?
3: Football game? I've been here in class since first bell. I shall stay here until 15 bells.
1: Miss Simpson.
2: What is it, Master Scott?
1: I'd like to know why this student sitting here next to me has a black mustache and denies being at that football game this afternoon.
3: I object, Miss Simpson. I couldn't have been at that football game this afternoon when it is now only morning. This afternoon, in fact, has not yet arrived. Therefore, I move this entire case be dismissed.
2: Master Scott.
1: Well, I have nothing to say. His argument sounds logical, but I saw him hit number 18 at the football game this afternoon. I know I saw him. He hit my father and then carried him away.
3: Miss Simpson, it is obvious to me that since this morning to be specific, it is impossible that this young man, John, could have seen me this afternoon at anything this afternoon, since this particular afternoon won't be here until after this morning is over. Right?
4: Right.
2: Master Scott?
1: He's trying to trick me. He's just saying words. He always does that. And I won't stand for it.
3: You are going to hit me?
1: I am going to hit you. I'm going to bloody your nose for you.
3: Then hit, then strike, then flay, then pound, then attack, then beat. Go!
1: Let go of my arms and I will.
3: I'm not near your arms. I won't touch your arms.
1: Let go of me.
3: I'm not near your arms. I won't touch your arms.
1: Then let go of me. Don't hit me. Please. Why did you hit me? Stop hitting me.
3: I'm not near your arms.
1: You've got to let go of me.
3: I'm not hitting you, John.
1: There. Now you can't hit me. I've got to run faster.

0: think this is when I'm to have dinner with the captain.
1: Ah, Mr. Scott. Welcome to our little captain's dinner, which we have on board ocean-going vessels every night for invited guests of the captain. I am the captain.
0: May I remark, sir, about your very fine orchestra?
1: You may.
0: They're very fine.
1: Thank you. Now, if everyone will please be seated. Miss Simpson, over there.
2: An apple for me.
1: Rogers, on her left.
3: Right.
1: Mr. Scott Sr., over there.
4: Thank you.
0: Hello, Dad.
4: Hi, Johnny. Don't bolt your food now.
0: I won't, Dad.
1: And our guest of honor, John Scott Jr., at the head of the table opposite me.
0: Thank you, sir.
1: Ready? On your mark. Get set. Go.
5: Oh, I'm sorry I'm late. I hope I didn't worry anyone.
1: Miss Vinson, you may sit next to Mr. Scott Secundus at the opposite head of the table.
5: Thank you. Oh, thank you.
0: Pleasure.
5: Are you enjoying the cruise, Mr. Scott?
0: Yes, very much, thank you. And you?
5: Very much, thank you.
0: Are you hungry?
5: No, I'm not.
0: Neither am I. Besides, I hate oatmeal.
5: Would you like to go outside?
0: Thank you, I would.
5: They won't notice. You don't think this is forward of me?
0: Of course not.
5: I've never left a dinner table with a young man before.
0: I'm sure you haven't. And I don't at all think it's forward of you.

0: I think it's very admirable of you.
1: Thank you.
0: There's a man in there, the man with the black mustache. He's not a good man or a kind man. This afternoon, he almost killed a football player during the big game. And then he grabbed me and hit me in the chest.
1: Doesn't he like you?
0: I don't remember him. I seem to know him. Do you know him?
1: No, I don't. I don't think I do. What's his name?
0: The captain called him Rogers.
1: The name is familiar.
0: I seem to remember him.
1: Kiss me.
0: Thank you, dear.
1: I love you so much, Johnny.
0: And I love you, Ruth. I love you, Ruth.
1: That's good. How long have we been married, Johnny?
0: 4 years, 7 months, and 12 days.
1: Correct.
0: But I've only known you 10 minutes.
1: Correct.
0: Did you hear that?
1: Oh, yes.
0: It sounded as though we'd scraped bottom. Yeah, there it is again.
1: We're going up a river.
0: Isn't there enough water in the river?
1: Well, they had to let it out. There was a need for it elsewhere.
0: Oh, I see.
1: Do you mind very much?
0: No, I don't mind.
1: That's good. You'll get used to it.
0: Isn't it hard on the bottom of the boat?
1: Perhaps. I'm sorry about your father.
0: Yes.
1: So young to die.
0: My poor dear mother. To lose her love.
1: What will you do now, Johnny?
0: We can't get married, Ruth. Not yet.
1: All right. Poor lady.
0: Well, that's not my mother. That's my algebra teacher, Miss Simpson.
1: Poor, poor lady.
0: Good afternoon, Miss Simpson.
2: The class is dismissed. You may all go home. Thank you for being so kind. Please, excuse me.
3: Where were you?
0: What do you want?
3: Where did you go? Why did you go outside? Did you ask me whether it was all right for you to go outside?
0: Don't touch me.
3: I won't touch you. I just want to give you something.
0: Don't. Please don't. Don't hit me again. Please don't hit me again. Ruth! Ruth! Please come here. Please come here, Ruth. Where did you go? Ruth! Please, Ruth! Don't hit me again. Please don't hit me again.
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5: What'd you say, Johnny?
6: Oh, hi, Dad.
7: Hello, son.
6: I thought someone had hit me. The man with the black mustache.
7: What man is that?
6: He was having dinner with us at the captain's table.
7: Oh, yes.
6: The sky looks nice through the trees.
7: That it does.
6: What are we going to do this afternoon, Dad?
7: Would you like to see a baseball game?
6: I'd love to.
7: Then we'll go see a baseball game and eat hot dogs and peanuts and Cracker Jack. I don't care if we never come back, because we'll root.
6: And it's all right if we spoil our dinner?
7: I'll tell Mother to have dinner late tonight.
6: Dad.
7: Yes, Johnny.
6: Could I have the car tonight? I'll be careful.
7: Got a date with Ruth?
6: Yeah.
7: I like her, Johnny. So does your mother. She's a wonderful girl.
6: Do you really like her?
7: You bet I do.
6: That's good. I want to marry her, Dad.
7: That's good, son. That's good, son.
6: I want Ruth and I to be married and have a fine life and kids and a big house and a garden. Dad.
7: What is it, son?
6: You're dead.
7: Me? Not a chance.
6: But you are. I remember the day you died. You were so sick, and you died very quietly. I remember the funeral and how proud we all were because so many people, fine people, came to pay their respects.
7: I didn't die, Johnny.
6: I remember.
7: That must have been a dream, son. This is real, right now.
6: Is it, Dad?
7: Of course it is, son. That was a dream. This is real.
6: I can't hear you, Dad. What'd you say?
7: The Yankees are playing today, you know.
6: I can't hear you, Dad. Is something wrong with me?
7: I'll tell Mother to have a late supper.
6: Dad!
8: How do you do, young man? Nothing to worry about.
6: What do you want?
8: Nothing to worry about, young man. I have an appointment with your father.
6: You leave my dad alone.
8: Now, don't be nervous. Nothing to worry about.
6: Leave my dad alone, I said.
8: Here now. Step back. Back.
9: John. John?
6: What?
9: John.
6: I'm all right, Ruth. I'll be all right. It's just I'm lonely.
9: Johnny?
6: Don't go away, Ruth. Please don't go away. I don't want to be alone here.
10: Master Scott?
6: What? Oh, Miss Simpson.
10: Aren't you going to ask me for the next dance? You'd better hurry. My program's almost filled. See? I only have 18 empty spaces.
6: Miss Simpson, may I have the honor of the next 18 dances?
10: Why, Master Scott, what have you said? I should be delighted.
6: My arm?
10: Thank you.
6: You waltz beautifully, Mother.
10: They really knew how to waltz when I was a girl. When I was a girl.
6: You're hardly more than a girl now.
10: That's sweet.
6: And very true.
10: When I was a girl, I never had many empty spaces in my dance program. Young John Scott filled out my program for me at all the dances. We had a dance every Saturday night, and young John Scott was my escort. He was a very dashing young man.
6: Was he?
10: We were married, you know. I was Mrs. John Scott instead of Miss Simpson.
6: I know, Mother.
10: He died, you know.
6: I'm sorry.
10: He just died. No one knew why or how. Your father just died. May I borrow your handkerchief, Master Scott?

0: I seem to have left mine in my purse.
1: Certainly, Miss Simpson.
0: Thank you. You may take me back to my chair now, Master Scott, and thank you for a lovely dance.
1: It was a pleasure. I hope I may have the pleasure again.
0: Thank you. The pleasure was all mine.
2: Good evening.
0: Good evening, Rogers.
1: What are you doing here?
2: I was practicing my samba.
0: I have always held that dancing the samba to a waltz is more interesting than dancing a samba to a samba. Don't you agree?
2: Quite.
1: Please excuse me.
2: I'll join you.
0: Thank you for a lovely evening.
3: This way.
1: Where are we going?
3: We've moved the office. There are some papers on your desk I think you should look over.
1: What kind of papers?
3: Oh, various triplicates, duplicate copies, a few scattered originals, and 18 photostats.
1: Well, I'd better clear my desk then. I don't like to have a cluttered desk.
2: Too drafty for you?
1: No, not at all. The air feels good. It was stuffy at the dance.
2: Respiration is bad. Bad respiration.
1: That's very strange.
2: What is?
1: I think you said that before to me. Or were you going to say it?
2: Respiration?
1: Have you ever said that to me?
2: It's entirely possible. It's a form of greeting I use. Most people say, how are you, when they meet you on the street. I never say, how are you, when I meet people on the street. I always remark concerning their respiratory tract.
1: Of course, I see.
2: Does the noise of all the typewriters annoy you?
1: No, I can't hear them.
2: That's good. Will you sit down?
1: Thank you.
2: If you'll sit on that typewriter, I'll let you ride back and forth while I make out this report.
1: Well, that's very kind of you. This is very enervating.
2: Just keep your arms out of the way. If you get your arms too near to me, I shall drive this spike through them. It's a hobby of mine.
1: I'll be careful. I promised Ruth I'd be careful.
2: You're a very fortunate man being married to Ruth.
1: I think I am.
2: Don't you know you are?
1: Of course I know I am.
2: Then why did you say you thought you were?
1: It was just a figure of speech.
2: If you don't stop using figures of speech, I shall have to insist that you stop riding on my typewriter carriage.
1: Well, I'd just soon get off anyway. I feel quite dizzy.
2: Now wait till I disconnect the superheterodyne. I'll help you off. Your arm.
1: Thank you. Don't. Please, let go of my arm.
2: I'm sorry, didn't mean to hurt you.
1: What's wrong with you?
2: I said I was sorry. What can I say after I've said I'm sorry?
3: Is that your song?
1: No.
3: You didn't write that song?
1: No.
3: Very well. Then we can get down to the business at hand. Will you sign those papers on the desk?
1: Are we allowed to do that?
3: I wouldn't ask otherwise. Your duty is plain. Do it.
1: All right. This is a strange fountain pen.
2: It's the newest model. It's made like a piece of chalk so that it can be erased.
1: Well, that's an excellent idea.
2: Now these photostats.
1: I've never signed a photostat.
2: Just use this camera.
1: Well, that's a good idea.
2: At the bottom, where the coffin is.
1: Where did you get these?
2: I made them out, kind sir.
1: These are death certificates.
2: Very well written, I think.
1: These are my dad's death certificates.
2: Life carries with the joy so many harsh blows.
1: Who are you? You're so familiar, yet I can't...
2: Just lie back now. Don't struggle.
1: Who are you?
2: That's it. Easy does it.
1: Put that hammer down. What are you doing with that hammer?
2: If you'll just bare your chest...
1: Please don't hit my chest. Please...

0: I've got to get up. I've got to run away. Up. Get. Up. Why did everyone go away? Why did they all leave me? I wish I knew where I was. I've got to get home. This is such a dark place. I'm afraid of the dark. Ruth. Ruth, I'm afraid of the dark. It's dark and I'm alone. Ruth, please come and help me.
1: All right.
0: Maybe there's a door down there, down at the other end. Have I... Why is it so hard to walk?
1: He'll be all right.
0: I've got to walk. That'll do it. If I can walk,

0: I can get out of here.
1: Careful, Johnny.
0: It's so far to the door. Maybe someone's moving the door away from me. Why do they do that? Don't they know I have trouble walking? Don't they know it's hard for me to walk?
2: Struggle. Don't struggle.
0: I got to get to the door. I got to get to the door.

0: He'll be all right.
1: Oh, thank God.
0: This is a strange thing for a doctor to say, I guess, but I just couldn't let him die. You see, I was the doctor when his father passed away.
1: Oh, I didn't know that. I never knew his father.
0: I haven't seen him since. I've always felt that he bore me a grudge because of his father. Families very often do that, you know.
1: Are you sure he's all right now?
0: Yes, he's all right. A few months of bed rest.
1: He won't be disfigured, crippled.
0: I can promise you he won't be. Strange.
1: What?
0: He struggled against me, fought me so hard. You'd almost think he'd been conscious through the whole seizure.
1: Oh, I don't think he was. He didn't even know me at the time his eyes were open.
0: You'd better get some sleep now. I'll stay with him until morning, then we'll get him to the hospital. He'll be all right. Don't worry about him.
1: All right, Doctor.
0: It is strange, though, the way he fought me. Strange.

As with all dreams, Elliot Lewis, who played Johnny Scott, also produced, directed, and was the author of tonight's Nightmare. The music was composed and conducted by Fred Steiner. Ruth Scott was played by Mary Jane Croft. Edgar Barrier was Dr. Rogers. Paula Winslow and Herb Butterfield were Mother and Father Scott. And Barney Phillips was the captain. The CBS Radio Workshop is produced in Hollywood by William N. Robeson.

Elliot Lewis's tour de force Nightmare from May 5th, 1957. The role of Ruth indeed played by his real-life second wife, Mary Jane Croft. At the time of that broadcast, Elliot was still married to his first wife, actress Kathy Lewis. But following their divorce the following year, he indeed married Croft. And they remained together until his passing in 1990 at age 72. Earlier I mentioned he was much more than just a skilled voice actor. As a matter of fact, he was once dubbed Mr. Radio, an appropriate nickname as he was a prolific writer, producer, director, and series creator. Lewis's credits include the following programs, among others: Suspense, Broadway's My Beat, Crime Classics, and Pursuit. He also headed up some 1970s, early 80s revival programs, including Zero Hour, hosted by Rod Serling, as well as the Mutual Radio Theater. Also, for a time known as the Sears Radio Theater, that was a weeknight program with a different genre each evening. I'm Greg Bell, and moving on. Up next on When Radio Was, our weekly visit with a radio serialized version of Robert Louis Stevenson's Dr. Jekyll and Mr. Hyde. We'll be right back.

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0: Ladies and gentlemen, we now present George Edwards in Dr. Jekyll and Mr. Hyde.
1: Nellie, what's the matter?
2: Oh, look through the window. Can't you see him there? He's crouching in that patch of shadow.
1: Where's Mrs. Poole?
2: Oh, he had a great stick in his hand. I seen him hit her with it. Just as she was bending down, put the tray on the door. Outside the door.
1: He hit her?
2: Yes, yes. Oh, on the end. I can hear the sound still. She never made a sound. Just fell forward on her face. And then he seen me. And he gave a sort of an awful cry. Oh, don't let him get in here.
1: He won't. We've got the door bolted and barred. But we can't leave Mrs. Poole out there.
2: Peters, it ain't no use of anybody going out to risk their lives for her.
1: What do you mean?
2: She he killed her. He killed her right before me very eyes, he did.
1: Nellie, stop it. Stop it, stop it. Get back to the entry hall, all of you. Someone get some brandy, she's going to faint. Thomas, help me carry her here.
3: Yeah, hey, what's the matter? What's happened here?
1: Oh, Dr. Langdon, thank heaven you're here.
3: What's the matter?
1: I don't know. Something terrible has happened out in the laboratory.
3: Now, wait till I get these people to calm down. Listen, everybody, all of you. Go back to the kitchen. If there's anything you can do, I'll send for you. But you must keep calm. Do you understand?
4: Yes, sir.
3: Good. Off you go, then. Now, we'll take care of Mary. And none of you to move out of the kitchen unless I tell you to. Understand?
4: Yes, sir.
5: What's happened, Dr. Lanyon? What's happened? I got held up paying off that cab.
3: I don't know yet. Will you take charge down the kitchen? There seems to be a danger of hysteria.
5: Yes, sir. Certainly, sir. Where's Mrs. Poole? What's the matter? What are you looking at me like that for? Where is she? Nothing's happened to her, has it? Tell me, someone, tell me.
1: Poole, come in here. Dr. Lennon, get Thomas to help you carry Nellie in, too. She's coming round now.
5: But tell me.
1: Poole, we don't know. There's been an accident. Nellie's the only one who saw.
5: Saw? Saw what?
1: They were both out in the building where Dr. Jekyll is, and I think that he came out.
5: Who came out? Who? Not him. Not Hyde. Oh, for pity's sake, not Hyde.
3: Hush, man, you mustn't cry out like that.
5: Let me go to her. We can't leave her alone with that fiend. Oh, Sarah.
1: Stop him. Stop him. Don't let him go. It isn't safe,
3: oh,
1: I tell you.
3: Come back here. You must wait. You've got to think.
5: Oh, let me go. Don't you know it's my wife?
3: All right. We'll go together. But first we must arm ourselves. Where's the doctor keep his pistols?
5: In the top drawer of that cabinet over there.
3: Good. Well, they're gone.
5: Gone?
3: That means he's got them over there.
1: Well, you mustn't go unarmed.
5: Armed or not, I'm going. My wife is over there in that building with that creature out of hell. I'm going to her. If it's the last thing that I ever do.
1: Poole, listen to me. Nellie says that she's beyond the reach of help.
5: She is. Beyond the reach of help. You don't mean...
1: Yes. Nellie, can you tell him? Take this brandy. Try to be as calm as you can.
2: Yes, Miss Peters.
5: What is it, Nellie? What happened?
2: He opened the door just as she bent down with the tray. She never saw him. I got a glimpse of his face in the light and then he raised the stick and struck.
6: And it was Edward Hyde?
2: Yes, Edward Hyde.
5: Oh, Lord, have pity on us.
1: We saw him out in the courtyard.
3: What? He's come out of the laboratory?
1: Yes.
3: Then we're away quickly. The man's a dangerous homicidal maniac. You've got to get him before he commits any more of his terrible crimes.
1: What will you do?
3: By rights, we should call in the police.
1: Oh, no, not that.
3: My dear, what's the matter?
1: Oh, don't you know what that means? It's the gallows for him.
3: And was there ever a man who walked this earth who more richly deserved to die in such a way?
1: You don't understand. You don't know what you're saying.
3: Helen,
5: You'd never have pity for such a one as Hyde.
1: But is it only Hyde that you're condemning?
5: You mean Henry too?
1: Yes. Don't you know that there's some deep and dreadful bond between the two?
5: Helen, have you thought what might have happened to Henry too? Has he been shut away with this monster all this time and still not come to any harm?
1: He's all right. He's alive. I saw him not half an hour ago. He spoke to me.
5: Are you sure of this?
1: Certain. He was looking out the window as I went across the courtyard.
5: Then?
1: Well, don't you see that we must try and save him from himself?
5: But how? We can't let Hyde go free.
1: Well, he can't get out of that courtyard. It's surrounded on every side by a high stone wall. The only door into the street outside can't be opened. So how can he escape?
5: And what would you have us do?
6: Sir, if you will excuse me, I'm going out there. I can't stay here while I know my wife is lying in that place.
5: Very well. I'll come too. We'll arm ourselves as best we can. After all, there are two of us.
1: You can take some of the other men. There's Thomas and Bradshaw. And what chance would even Hyde have against four of you?
5: All right. Call them, Poole. Tell them to get pokers or sticks of some sort. And don't tell the other servants. Call them upstairs and tell them separately. Can you do this?
6: Aye, sir, I can. But if I so much as get my hands on him, I'm a God-fearing man, Dr. Lanyon. But right from the first moment I set eyes on that evil countenance, I longed to close my fingers round his throat. And now...
5: I know. But we have no power to take justice into our own hands like that. Edward Hyde must face a sterner judge than you or I.
6: For his sake and for mine, I pray I don't get near to him.

0: You're listening to the continuing saga of Dr. Jekyll and Mr. Hyde. We'll be right back.
1: Fox News, I'm Jack Callahan. This is a Fox News alert. The U.S. has launched airstrikes on Iranian missile launchers near the Strait of Hormuz.
2: U.S. Central Command confirmed the strike, reporting Islamic Revolutionary Guard forces were seen getting ready to launch sea mine-equipped rockets into the strait.
1: Fox's Gernal Scott. Fox confirming Iran has launched missiles toward U.S. forces in Jordan in retaliation. Rescue teams still racing to find survivors from that catastrophic flooding in Nepal.
3: Officials say more than 750 people have been killed. Another 3,000 are still missing. Crews are digging through feet of thick mud and debris, searching for victims.
1: 85 Americans are still listed as missing. That's Fox's Marianne Rafferty. 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
7: Woo! Scattered showers this afternoon and evening. The slight chance for a thunderstorm, but severe weather isn't expected. Temperatures mainly in the 70s. A few spots could fall into the 60s. Showers early this evening, then partly cloudy overnight. Lows in the 50s. Monday will be a great day. Partly sunny skies. Very nice for heading to the Champlain Valley Fair or just being outdoors. Highs in the 70s. Lows in the 50s. From the Channel 3 Weather Center, I'm First Alert Meteorologist Dave Bush.
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9: 2 lanterns, Doctor. That will be enough. It isn't really dark yet.
10: Come along, men. Keep together. Be ready to seize him if he's still in the courtyard.
11: Thomas, you can open the door.
12: Yes, sir.
9: He's not out there.
10: No. Although he might be hidden in one of those shadows. What a dismal place this is. Always full of shadows.
9: Look. There's a light in the upper window. And that's his shadow. Pacing up and down. Up and down.
10: Yes. You're right. But is it Hyde or Dr. Jekyll?
9: Take a look, sir. Note the size of him.
10: Yes. That's a smaller, lighter man than the doctor.
9: It's him! It's Hyde! I've seen him too often to be mistaken.
10: Very well, then. Let's go into the building. I say, keep that lantern shining

0: while I head there.
1: Oh, yes, sir.
0: Quiet now. Poole, you'd better stay here with Thomas and let Bradshaw and me go ahead.
1: You mean, sir?
0: It might be better that way.
1: It's all right, sir. Don't worry, sir. I'm man enough to face what may be coming to me.
0: Very well, then, Poole. Follow me.
1: Oh, Lord. Look at them rats. The size of rabbits. Look. What's that up there? It's her.
0: Poole, are you sure you wouldn't rather wait and let me go up the stairs to see?
1: No. I'll face it, sir. I'll come.
0: Very well. Come along.
1: Lord, have mercy on us.
0: Hold the lantern steady. Here, help me turn her over.
1: Yes, sir. Oh, Lord. Lord. Just look. Oh, Sarah. My Sarah.
0: Poole, you mustn't give away like that.
1: Oh, Lord, it's him. Don't let him out. Whatever you do, don't let him out, for mercy's sake.
0: Quiet.
2: Who are you in there?
3: I'm Henry Jekyll.
2: Then come out. It's Lanyon here, Henry. You've got to come out of there.
3: I can't.
2: Henry, I demand to see you. You know there's been murder done out here on your very doorstep. You've got that man in there with you. You're hiding him. Have you gone mad?
3: Mad! Yes, mad!
2: I give you fair warning. Nothing can excuse you. You must and shall come out and hand this beast over to justice. If you don't do it of your own free will, then we'll force the door.
3: Oh, you, for pity's sake, have mercy.
2: If you could look on this poor woman lying at our feet, you'd have no mercy in your heart, either for the fiend who murdered her or the man who gave him shelter. I give you one more chance.
3: No, no, I'll not come out.
2: Very well, then. We must smash the door.

0: Wrapping up yet another installment of a radio version of Dr. Jekyll and Mr. Hyde. We'll continue that storyline at the same time and day on your local radio station next week. I'm Greg Bell, and earlier we heard the CBS Radio Workshop production Nightmare, produced, directed, written by, and starring Elliot Lewis. My question is about one of his later television credits. As a director, Elliot Lewis worked on 5 episodes of a 1950s Western program starring Gene Barry as a fictionalized version of a real-life lawman. I'll name it, then wrap up when radio was right after this.
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0: This Sunday, on the ballot. With just 65 days until the midterms, President Trump wants voters to think he's on the ballot in November.
1: What I really want you to do is pretend, please, that I'm on the ballot.
0: But with low approval ratings, economic worries, and the Iran war now 6 months old, can President Trump still drive Republicans to the polls? I'll talk to Republican Senator Ted Cruz of Texas and Democratic Congressman James Clyburn of South Carolina. Plus, lake effect. President Trump escalates his trade war with Canada, signing an order to rename Lake Ontario to Lake America.
1: We're going to be changing the name of Lake Ontario, effective immediately, to Lake America.
0: And divided? As Democrats work to defend the Michigan Senate seat, their nominee apologizes for comments about a synagogue attack and faces new questions over his ties to a controversial ally.
2: Don't any reporter ask me again about Hassan Piker. It's not what November is about.
3: The question right now is how do we get together to beat Donald Trump?
0: Joining me for insight and analysis are NBC News senior national political reporter Sahil Kapoor, Amna Nawaz, co-anchor of PBS NewsHour, Adrian Elrod, former senior advisor to the Harris campaign, and Lonnie Chen, a fellow at the Hoover Institution. Welcome to Sunday. It's Meet the Press.
4: From NBC News in Washington, the longest-running show in television history, this is Meet the Press with Kristen Welker.
0: Good Sunday morning. With just 10 weeks to go until the midterms, the campaign is entering a new phase with President Trump at the center. The Iran war is past 6 months with no clear off-ramp. A trade war with Canada threatens higher prices, and the battle for the Senate is expanding.

0: With six races now toss-ups, five of them Republican seats, Alaska, Iowa, Maine, Michigan, Ohio, and Texas. Next week, President Trump and Vice President Vance will headline the GOP's first ever midterm convention in Dallas. It comes as President Trump is telling Republicans to make November about him and his record. Campaigning in Texas this week, Speaker Mike Johnson put it bluntly.
1: The president's going to look right into the camera to his base and he's going to say, I am on the ballot. We got to get everybody to turn out.
0: And joining me now is Republican Senator Ted Cruz of Texas. He's the author of the new book, Going Further, the incomparable Clarence Thomas. Senator Cruz, welcome back to Meet the Press.
2: Good morning, Kristen. Good to be with you.
0: Good to have you. I have your book right here, Going Further. We are going to discuss it in just a moment, but I do want to start off talking about the race in your great state of Texas, which has captured the nation's attention. You have endorsed Ken Paxton over James Tallarico. But the senior senator from Texas, John Cornyn, who, of course, lost to Ken Paxton in a primary, who served 24 years in the Senate, said this week, quote, Paxton's a poor campaigner. He's lazy and doesn't raise money. And he basically is not offering a very compelling case for his election. This is unfortunately shaping up to be a close and I hope not disastrous election, but it ain't looking good right now. Do you agree with Senator Cornyn that Paxton is lazy and a poor campaigner?
2: Well, listen, I think primaries can often be bitter and you often see hurt feelings. That's part of the process. It's also part of the process that when the primary is over, that you come together and you focus on the general election. At the end of the day, this is not about how any one particular person feels about any one particular candidate. This is about the people of Texas. This is about who will best represent 32 million Texans. And on that, I think the answer is very, very clear. Ken Paxton is a strong conservative who is going to fight for low taxes, low regulations, lots of jobs, to secure the border, to support law enforcement, to protect our constitutional rights. That's what Texans want. That's what we believe in. James Tallarico is a far left radical candidate. He is extreme. This is someone who says God is non-binary. This is someone who says there are six genders. I don't know what those six genders are, but that's not what most Texans believe. This is someone who says on our southern border, we should put out a welcome mat to welcome illegal immigrants into this country. Again, that's not what Texans believe. And this is someone who is now on video saying we should dismantle capitalism. I understand that the DSA Marxists who are taking over the Democrat Party want to dismantle capitalism. You know what? That ain't Texas. Texas is open for business, and so I have every confidence when the voters move into the fall, get right before Election Day, when they look at Ken Paxton's record, when they look at James Tallarico's record, I think it's going to be an easy choice. I believe Ken Paxton will be the next senator from Texas.
0: Senator Cruz, as you know, Ken Paxton does have his own political baggage, including allegations of securities fraud, mortgage fraud, bribery. Can Ken Paxton win without Cornyn's support?
2: Ken Paxton can most absolutely win. He's been elected statewide over and over and over again. And Ken Paxton, I think, will win because he has a record. He supports policy positions that are consistent with the voters of Texas. You know, Kristen, I think about when I first ran for office, when I was first elected to the Senate 14 years ago. And right before going to give a speech, Heidi gave me the best political advice I've ever gotten in my life. She pulled me aside and she said, Ted, remember, it's not about you. It's about them. It's about their future, their kids, their hopes, their dreams. That's what this election is about. So it's easy in the world of the media to throw attacks and go into the gutter and say all sorts of things attacking the individual candidates. But at the end of the day, the question is, which candidate is advancing and fighting for and will support policies that help the people of Texas? And which candidate is advancing and supporting policies that will hurt the people of Texas? Look, Texas saw 12 million illegals flood into this country under Democrats' open border policies. We don't want to see that again. Texans saw the pain of the bad economic policies under Joe Biden and the Democrats. We don't want to see that again. I think that's what's going to decide the election.
0: Senator, this is not the media saying these things, though, about Ken Paxton. This is John Cornyn. Do you want to see John Cornyn out on the campaign trail with Ken Paxton, do you think that's the only way he can shore up those critical voters that he's probably going to need to win the state?
2: Look, as I said, the primary is over, and at this point, I'm friends with both Ken and John. I understand their hurt feelings. That is human nature. I'm focused on the people of Texas, and I think the voters are going to be focused on the people
0: of
2: Texas.
0: You think Republicans are going to hold the Senate, question. Senator? Are Republicans going to hold the Senate?
2: I do, and listen. I think Republicans are going to win Texas for the same reason I think Republicans are going to win Michigan, because Abdul al-Sayed is a radical Islamist, dangerous candidate. He is far out of touch with the mainstream.
0: All right.
2: And when the Democrats nominate candidates, James Tallarico would be a great Senate candidate in California. He would fit in. This is a guy who runs a meat-free campaign because meat is destroying the world. That fits very well in Berkeley. It does not happen to fit into the great state of Texas.
0: All right. Let's talk about the war with Iran, which, as I said, has now hit its 6-month mark this week. It's notable because President Trump said the war would only last a few weeks. He posted this image of himself, Senator, declaring, quote, mission accomplished. You see it right there in the bottom right-hand corner. Senator, do you agree with President Trump that it's mission accomplished in Iran?
2: Well, listen, I think there are multiple missions. If you look at the initial mission that the Trump administration laid out, which is to degrade and eliminate Iran's military capacity, then I think the answer is unequivocally yes. If you look at their ballistic missile supply is almost entirely destroyed, their drone supply is almost entirely destroyed, their drone and ballistic missile manufacturing capability has been leveled to the ground. Their air force is in rubble on the runway. Their navy is sunken at the bottom of the ocean. Much of their senior leadership has been eliminated. So in terms of military objectives, I think that is correct. Now, if you also look at the objective of imposing economic harm, right now with the blockade that we are holding on Iran, Iran is facing $500 million a day of economic costs. That is enormous cost that is ratcheting up. The economy is in free fall. Now, I would like to see the longer-term objective be regime collapse. The Ayatollah and the Mullahs are radical Islamist zealots. They hate America. The Ayatollah routinely chants death to America. The Ayatollah hired hitmen twice to try to murder President Trump. This regime, the Islamic regime of Iran, has been the world's leading state sponsor of terror for 47 years. So what I've been urging is for President Trump and the Trump administration to arm the protesters, so the people of Iran, arm the Kurds, and let the protesters remove this regime from power. Not American boots on the ground, but the Iranian people.
0: Senator, I hear you arguing that military objectives have been achieved. If that's the case, why can't the troops come home? There are still some 50,000 troops there.
2: Well, but the troops are not. Active combat operations have largely ceased. There are occasional skirmishes, but the active military conflict has reduced significantly. The major operation now is the blockade. The blockade is imposing economic sanctions, and every day that pressure on the regime grows. I think economic sanctions are powerful. I believe they'd be much more powerful if the protesters, you know, at the beginning of this conflict, the Iranian regime began by murdering somewhere between 10,000 and 40,000 protesters. It was horrific. It shows who this regime is. Frankly, Kristen, it's not fair to expect some Iranian protester standing there with a rock to stand up against soldiers with machine guns. I believe if we arm the protesters, particularly the Kurds, who have a long history of being effective fighters, if we arm them and let them, it's not our business to determine who the government of Iran is, but it is our business to say the government of Iran should not be a radical theocrat who hates America and is trying to kill Americans. And President Trump is acting as a strong commander-in-chief to keep the American people safe.
0: You take me to my next question. Let's turn to Venezuela, this deal that President Trump announced on Friday to take control of more than 65 billion barrels of oil there. Senator Cruz, you have been calling for free and fair elections in Venezuela, which the administration has been promising since it arrested Nicolas Maduro. Do you believe elections should be held in Venezuela before any oil deal is finalized?
2: Well, let me start by saying that the oil deal as announced sounds like it could have a very positive impact on the United States economy, on American jobs, and a very

0: America. The question you asked, the answer is absolutely yes. There need to be democratic free elections in Venezuela. Delcy Rodriguez was Nicolas Maduro's vice president. Maduro was illegitimate. He was a Marxist. He had seized power contrary to the will of the voters. And from the beginning, I have been urging, and I believe the administration is working towards this, that there should be free and fair elections.
1: Before an oil deal is finalized?
0: To decide who the leader should be. I don't think the timing matters as much of the one versus the other. I think the oil deal will move as rapidly forward as it can. And by the way, you also have Chevron looking to put billions of dollars of investment to expedite the production of the oil. That will benefit American consumers and benefit American jobs. But I think free and fair elections need to proceed, and they need to proceed rapidly. I believe they should proceed no later than midway through next year. And so my hope and understanding is the administration is working and working rapidly to do that.
1: Okay, a lot more to get to, and we're running out of time here. The 2028 presidential race will begin right after the midterms, as you know, Senator. You addressed speculation that you might be considering another run for office. I want to play that, get your reaction on the other side.
2: It's no secret that I want to be president. I ran for president.
3: Are you
2: going to
3: run
2: close.
3: Again? Are you going to run again?
2: Time will tell.
1: Are you seriously considering running for president in 2028, Senator?
0: You know, the book of Ecclesiastes tells us there's a time for every season, and this is not that season right now. This is the season of the midterms, and I'll tell you, I'm spending my time on the road campaigning for candidates all over the country. These are the most consequential midterms we have ever had. In the last decade, there has not been another Republican who's campaigned for more Senate candidates, more House candidates, more gubernatorial candidates than I have. I'm going to be on the road nonstop from now to Election Day. If the Democrats take the Senate and House, we will see the entire Trump legislative agenda grind to a halt. We will see nonstop impeachment circus. We will see a relentless attack of subpoenas and investigation. And I think most voters don't want massive gridlock and obstruction from Washington. That's what the Democrats are campaigning on. They're campaigning on, we hate Donald Trump. I think most Americans want to see good policies, good jobs put in place. And so I'm going to spend my time between now and Election Day fighting for the midterms.
1: And just quick yes or no, because I want to get to your book. You clearly, it's on the table, though, a possible run.
0: As I said, there will be a time for that conversation.
1: Okay, let's talk about your book, Going Further, The Incomparable Clarence Thomas. I did read the book, Senator. You acknowledge in this book you are writing about a controversial figure in American life. We're not going to get into all of his controversies here, of course. But you describe in detail his painful, his impoverished upbringing as a black boy in the 1950s. What do you see as the biggest misconception about Justice Clarence Thomas?
0: Well, I think for a lot of folks on the left, they don't understand who he is, and they've been fed a lot of reasons to just hate him. We're in such a partisan world that the two sides yell at each other. And so if you're coded left, Thomas, sort of like Donald Trump, is coded right, and you're supposed to hate him. I believe Clarence Thomas is a true American hero. I've known him for over 30 years. This book began because I went to him and asked, and he agreed to sit and do about 9.5 hours of one-on-one exclusive interviews, and that's a lot of the basis for the material in the book. And I have to say, his life journey is extraordinary. As you mentioned, Kristen, he was born in abject poverty in rural Georgia, Pinpoint, Georgia. He was raised by his grandparents. His grandfather was a hard man who taught him discipline, who worked him to the bone. He actually studied for years to be a priest. His first desire, the world almost didn't have Justice Thomas. The world almost had instead Father Thomas. But then in the 60s, he grew disillusioned with the church. He didn't see the church as standing up nearly effectively enough to racial discrimination, racial bigotry. And so he left the seminary and he got angry. He was angry at God. He was angry at the church. And he went to college. He went to Holy Cross and then Yale Law School. And at college and law school, Clarence Thomas was an angry left-wing radical. He was in camo pants and combat boots. He had Malcolm X posters
1: on
0: the wall.
1: Can I pick up on that point, Senator?
0: Rallies. He was part of a riot in Harvard Square.
1: Can I pick up on that point? Because I want to read a little bit of your book, and that's the part I want to read.

0: You describe that time at Yale Law School. You say, quote, it would take several more years before Thomas, still an angry young man, dressed in army fatigues and out of the habit of good grooming, as he put it, would be able to purge his heart of anger and come to embrace the conservative principles that are today the bedrock of his jurisprudence. Justice Thomas, of course, ultimately would go on to be one of the deciding factors in declaring affirmative action unconstitutional, writing, "It demeans us all." What do you say to those who argue Justice Thomas has overturned the very legal decisions that helped him get to the court?
1: Well, I would say that there is a bitterness that is directed to Justice Thomas that is profoundly unfair. If you look at Clarence Thomas, Antonin Scalia was every bit as conservative as Justice Thomas, but yet Scalia didn't have the scorn, the contempt, the derision, and the left, I think, has a real bigotry. They look at Clarence Thomas and they say, how dare a black man believe what he believes? And Clarence Thomas is someone who is not going to be told what to believe. And I will tell you, he learned many of his lessons. So I do really three things in the book. One, tell his life story, which is just extraordinary. No justice in history has come from such abject poverty, such brazen racism, to the absolute pinnacle of American law. So I tell that story. Number two, what you just referenced, Kristen, I chronicle the shift from an angry left-wing radical to one of the most important conservative leaders to have ever lived. And then third, what I do is I take, he is now the second longest Supreme Court justice in history. In 2 years, Clarence Thomas will be the longest serving Supreme Court justice America's ever had. I try to take 35 years of jurisprudence and explain it in a way that is real and accessible. This book, you don't have to be a lawyer to read this book. This book is designed so that you can know Clarence Thomas. And you look at the question of race. For him, the question of race, you know, when he came out of Yale Law School, he was at the top of his class. He went and interviewed at law firms, and not a single law firm would hire him.
0: Yeah.
1: Because when the law schools are essentially saying we're hiring based on race and not on merit, they didn't believe he had the learning. That I recount the story that he took a 15-cent sticker from a cigar box and he stuck it on his Yale Law School degree because that's what he thought the degree was worth. And he's experienced firsthand the negative consequences of discriminating based on race. And
0: Senator,
1: Clarence Thomas believes, and I think he's right in this, that the Constitution does not allow discriminating based on race, that it is pernicious.
0: All right. Senator Ted Cruz, unfortunately, we are out of time, but thank you very much for joining us. We really appreciate it.
1: Thank you, Kristen.
0: And when we come back, Democratic Congressman James Clyburn joins me next.
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5: Welcome back. Joining me now is Democratic Congressman James Clyburn of South Carolina. Congressman Clyburn, welcome back to Meet the Press.
6: Well, thank you very much for having me back.
5: Well, thank you so much for being here. I do want to start with what we just heard from Senator Cruz. We were talking about, of course, Justice Clarence Thomas. In 1991, you actually testified in favor of Clarence Thomas's confirmation to the Supreme Court. I want to play a little bit of that video.
7: It's a pleasure for me to be here today to present testimony in favor of my good friend Clarence Thomas. I've known Clarence for 10 years, and I consider him to be a personal and professional friend. In spite of the fact that he shares a conservative Republican philosophy.
5: Do you stand by your decision to make the case for Clarence Thomas's confirmation?
6: Absolutely not. You know, I have made mistakes in my life, and that's one that I made, and I will own up to that mistake. The fact of the matter is, I had faith and confidence in the fact that his background and experiences would instruct him in his professionalism, especially sitting on the bench. We had worked together when he was chair of the Equal Opportunity Commission, and of course I was running the state agency here in South Carolina. We had differences over how that agency should run, but I also thought that he believed in precedents of the law. And I thought, sure, that he would be there upholding those precedents set down in 1954 in the Brown v. Board of Education decision. I thought that he would follow those court decisions that upheld the Voting Rights Act, the Civil Rights Act. I had no idea that Clarence Thomas would rebel the way he has against his own background and experiences. He was raised by his grandfather, and he has shown very little sensitivity to the environment his grandfather grew up down there in Pinpoint, Georgia, just south of where I now sit. And so, yes, that was a mistake on my part, and I own up to it.
5: Okay, well, since we are on the topic of the court, let's speak more broadly about it. Former Vice President Kamala Harris shares some of your criticisms clearly. She's called for expanding the Supreme Court from 9 justices to 13. Do you support adding 4 more seats to the Supreme Court, Congressman?
6: Yes, I do. I think that we are in a position now that calls for some significant actions taken by the Congress, and we ought to expand. And 13 is a pretty good number. A baker's dozen will be a good number to have on the court. And I would hope we would get people on the court who will follow the constitutional underpinnings of this great nation of ours. The 13th, 14th, and 15th Amendments have been interpreted different ways over the years. And we had in the Warren Court an interpretation of those amendments that I thought would be set for the future of the country. We have now a Supreme Court that has decided to reverse course and take this country back, I say, to those rulings of Justice Taney that said that no black man has any rights that a white man must respect. That was the Supreme Court that made that decision. I hope that Clarence Thomas would follow the modern underpinning

0: of that constitution of ours, but he has not done so. In fact, he has decided to go all the way from an angry leftist to a very angry rightist.
1: Okay, let's talk about the midterms and let's talk about your state of South Carolina. Senator Darlene Graham, as you know, the sister of the late Senator Lindsey Graham, did win her primary. She's going to be facing off against Dr. Annie Andrews, the Democrat running in that Senate race. Do you believe Dr. Andrews can win, given that no Democrat has won that Senate seat since the 1990s, Congressman?
0: I do believe Dr. Andrews can win, and I do believe that she will win. The only thing that will stop her from winning this race is for us to not do our part to turn out the vote. I have said before, and people seem to misrepresent this, we have to do a better job of turning our base voters out. When the other side is turning out 71% and we are turning out 59%, we need to take stock of why that is happening. But that did happen in the last election. I take some responsibility for that. I've been working on that very vigilantly. I spent yesterday and the day before, and I'll be spending time this afternoon working on the turnout the vote effort that I think will update of what we've been doing in the last few years and make for a much better turnout. And if that were to happen, I think Dr. Andrews will do well in this election.
1: Congressman Clyburn, I had the opportunity to interview Leader Hakeem Jeffries, and he has not ruled out impeaching President Trump should Democrats take back control of the House. But some Democrats have said to me privately that that would just be a distraction to impeach President Trump for a third time. Do you believe Democrats should impeach President Trump if they take back the House?
0: If the Democrats were to take back the House, and I feel confident that we will, our first order of business ought to be developing an accessible and affordable campaign effort that will yield what I would call making this country's greatness accessible and affordable for all of its citizens.
1: Do you rule out impeachment?
0: Forget about the American people.
1: Do you rule out supporting
0: impeachment? I don't rule it out, but I don't rule it in. No, I don't. Okay. But I don't think that should be our priority if we get into office. Our priority ought to be making housing, education, energy, health care affordable and accessible for all of our citizens. Impeaching the president will not do that. We need to focus on what is necessary to make education available for our children, making health care affordable for our children, making housing affordable, making energy affordable. That's where the focus ought to be.
1: Okay.
0: And we can walk and chew gum at the same time and maybe do both.
1: All right. A few more questions for you, and we're almost out of time. I have to ask you about what's happening in Michigan, the Senate race there. Dr. Abdul El-Sayed has apologized to Jewish Democrats for comments he made after the attack on a synagogue in March when he said, quote, hurt people, hurt people. That comes as he's also faced scrutiny over his association with Hassan Piker, who some Democrats this week denounced for what they called anti-Semitic remarks from Piker. Do you believe that this divide within the Democratic Party over Israel and anti-Semitism is becoming a political liability that could hurt Democrats in November?
0: I don't think it will hurt Democrats at all. Some Democrats who get painted with that brush will have to defend the things that they've said. I have spoken with the good doctor. He's our nominee. I support his election. I take him at his word. He has apologized. He says he will not campaign with Piker anymore. I think that it's worth taking him at his word. All of us deserve second chances.
1: Very quickly, Rob Sand, the Democratic candidate for governor in Iowa, says former Vice President Kamala Harris should not run again in 2028. When you look to 2028, Congressman, do you think Kamala Harris should run for president again?
0: Now, that's up to Kamala Harris. I supported her

0: when she ran the last time. I will consider her among all the others if she were to run again. But whether or not she should run is a very personal family decision that I will leave up to her and her family. And when they make that decision, right, whatever it is, I will then make determinations as to what my actions will be going forward.
1: All right. Congressman Jim Clyburn, thank you so very much for being here. We really appreciate it.
0: Thank you very much for having me.
1: When we come back, can President Trump turn the midterms into a referendum on him? And how divided are the Democrats? The panel is next.
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1: Well, Welcome back. The panel is here. NBC News senior national political reporter Sahil Kapoor. Amna Nawaz, co-anchor of PBS NewsHour. Lonnie Chen, fellow at the Hoover Institute.

0: Constitution. And Adrian Elrod, former senior advisor to Vice President Kamala Harris. Welcome to all of you. So much to talk about, Sahil. We're coming on the heels of a week where President Trump is pleading with Republicans to basically see him as being on the ballot. Based on your conversations, your sources, what are they saying to you about that strategy?
1: So firstly, Kristen, it's not a particularly new strategy. President Trump tried a version of this in 2018, said, I'm on the ticket, you've got to show up. What I'm hearing from Republicans is that, A, it's a very difficult puzzle to solve with no clear solution. There is one set of Republicans who believes it's a good idea for President Trump to lean in because that one-third of the country, the MAGA base, we know they don't particularly like turning out when he isn't on the ballot, and there's no path for Republicans unless they have a strong turnout there. He's got to bring them out. But the other problem from another set of Republicans, I'm hearing deep anxiety because President Trump's approval rating has fallen under 40% consistently for the last few months in the averages. And his approval rating on the economy, the bottom has fallen out on that. He had always been, strong on the economy. People perceived him as being a good steward of the economy. Now that's fallen to as low as the 20s. Mm. And that brings me to Ralph Alvarado, the Kentucky House candidate, who just a few days ago I reported that he'd scrubbed his website of every mention of President Trump. Look at the side-by-side there. He deleted a photo of him standing with President Trump, and he's now rebranding himself from an America First fighter to an independent leader. This is a district Trump won by 15 points. If that's not a warning sign, I don't know what is.
0: Wow. I mean, Amna, what a great anecdote. It says so much about how this strategy of nationalizing these midterms cuts both ways.
2: It does. I'll also say if President Trump wants these midterms nationalized, Democrats would agree. They would very much like these midterms nationalized. They want to tie Trump to these candidates. Look, it's undeniable he has a strong grip on the base, right? The Never Trumpers have been pushed to the fringes of the party. He also has vast resources in that MAGA Inc. super PAC that haven't yet really been deployed. And I know not all candidates are eager to see where those go. But as Sahil points out, low approval rating, underwater on the economy, underwater on immigration, which was also a key issue for him, rising prices for the American consumer, an unpopular war in Iran. All of this is true, right? So he could be a liability depending on the district. At the same time, he's the only force we know who can energize the base in the way that he can. Candidates will have to make a decision like Mr. Alvarado did, district by district, race by race.
0: Well, Lonnie, that's the backdrop to these hard-fought races like the ones that we're seeing play out in Texas, which is a toss-up, which is a surprise to so many people. But what do you see as John Cornyn's role? You heard me discuss it with Senator Ted Cruz. Do you think that Ken Paxton can win that race without John Cornyn out on the campaign trail? Because what he's doing right now is criticizing him from the sidelines.
3: I think ultimately Senator Cornyn will campaign on behalf of the Republican nominee. But I'm not sure it matters a whole lot to the point we've been talking about. The dynamic here in a midterm election, what it really comes down to is how do you close some of this enthusiasm gap? I think for Republicans, that's the challenge. And there's really two answers, right? One is to disqualify whatever Democrat is running. And you saw Senator Cruz try to do that with James Talrico, tie him to the far left, talk about some of these policy positions that are going to be unfavorable, frankly, with voters in Texas. And the second part of the puzzle is President Trump. I do think that he has a unique ability to motivate Republican voters in a way that no other Republican does. Yeah. So to the idea of nationalizing the election, I don't know if the Republicans have a choice because Democrats are going to nationalize it anyway. You might as well take something that could be a disadvantage and try to use it as an advantage. Now, that's not going to work in every district. It's not going to work in every state. Mm-hmm. But part of closing this gap is bringing President Trump to the fore, I think, in a lot of these races. I think Texas is a principal example of one of those.
0: Okay, another big race we're watching in Michigan where we're seeing this debate play out over Israel. I just want to remind our viewers what happened this week. There's been a lot of attention on Abdul El-Sayed's response to comments made by streamer Hassan Piker. He's a far left-wing streamer. Piker suggested basically that pro-Israel sentiment could invite violence toward American Jews, which prompted widespread backlash. Now, El-Sayed did push back against these comments. He said he has no plans to campaign with him, as you just heard the congressman say. But Adrian, do Democrats need to more directly address this divide and these continuing questions that continue to be raised about anti-Semitism?
4: Well, I think, Kristen, regardless of what political party you belong to, you should always condemn anti-Semitism. I mean, that is just, campaigning 101, being a human 101 is what you should do. But look, I think he's got a challenge here because, he did tack so far to the left during the primary. Now he has to win a very, very close seat. We must remember that

0: Mike Rogers in a favorable cycle in 2024 for a lot of Republicans, but he only lost Michigan by half a point. He's on the ballot again. He is seen by, I think, a lot of sort of swing voters as somebody that they could actually work with. They see as somebody who's more middle of the road, even though he has embraced a lot of Trump's policies. He is someone that they've known for a long time they can support. So I understand what Al-Sayed is trying to do. I also, you know, give credit to Democrats for backing him and saying, look, just like Mr. Clyburn did, he is our guy, but he's going to have to strongly condemn some of these comments, even more so if he wants to try to win the seat.
1: Amna, how do you see this divide over Israel within the Democratic Party playing out in this general election cycle?
2: Yeah, I think Adrian laid it out really well there. Let's remember, El-Sayed is running in a party in which the views towards the state of Israel have shifted dramatically in recent years. There are more Democrats who are increasingly critical of Israel's war conduct, increasingly critical of U.S. aid going to the state of Israel. That's a debate that's going on in the Democratic Party. That criticism of the Israeli state policies is different from anti-Semitism, which we have seen a dangerous and dramatic surge in. So absolutely, El-Sayed's running for a big office. He should face big, tough questions, and he is. Jewish voters deserve that. They need those answers to make decisions. Muslim voters in his state and countrywide deserve answers about some of the anti-Muslim rhetoric we've seen from the president, his advisors, and sitting members of Congress. Black voters deserve answers about why Congressman Mike Collins' former staffer posted Klan and Nazi content and his son-in-law posts white nationalist content. If we all agree these associations, this language, this bigotry is dangerous, then they should all be facing those questions and not just during elections.
1: Well, that's a great point. Please stick around. We have a lot more to discuss with the panel. But when we come back, she was beloved by presidents of both parties, but determined to stay out of politics. Our look back at Dolly Parton's Washington legacy is next. Stay with us.
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2: Welcome back. Dolly Parton always kept politics at arm's length, famously saying she had just as many Republican fans as Democrats. Yet her appeal reached all the way to the White House and across party lines. For more than five decades, presidents and first families embraced Dolly, drawn to her music, her personality, and her uniquely American story. The Clintons were such big fans, then First Lady Hillary Clinton even dressed up as Dolly for her birthday. But perhaps nothing captured her delicate dance with politics better than the Presidential Medal of Freedom. President Barack Obama called it a screw-up that he never gave her one. President Donald Trump offered it twice, and she turned him down both times, first because her husband was ill, then because of COVID. And when President Joe Biden approached her about the same honor, Dolly hesitated again, worried accepting it might look political. But one of her most memorable presidential moments came decades earlier. In 1979, President Jimmy Carter welcomed Dolly to Washington, where she performed for a sitting president for the first time, before singing her favorite song, Coat of Many Colors. Dolly Parton marveled at what it meant that two people from humble Southern beginnings had ended up there together.
3: I think it's a wonderful thing that we can grow up in a country where simple farm folks can grow up to be the president of the United States and be up here on stage to sing songs for the president and his wife and all.

0: The panel is still here, Amna. Let's talk about this new trade war that's brewing between President Trump and Canada. President Trump this week said he wanted to rename Lake Ontario to Lake America. What are the potential implications of this trade war coming right now, so close to the midterms?
1: I think Republican candidates are going to have to answer for it. Look, the economy is the number one issue for American voters, whether you live in a border community or not. Tariffs are felt across the country. We're still dealing with high prices. There's still stubborn inflation. We saw the Fed chair, Kevin Warsh, this week basically say there's work to be done, meaning rates are going to stay steady or maybe even go up. So Democrats want to tie the president to these policies. The candidates on the ground are going to have to defend them as Americans want to see the prices come down. But I did have a conversation with one border mayor in Ontario, Canada. Mm. He mentioned the fact they'd already been hit by steel tariffs. Mm. That meant less money coming across the border to Michigan, money to the restaurants and the breweries and a golf course there that takes Canadian dollars too. And that's hurt both communities on both sides. He also said when there is another rhetorical kind of attack like this renaming of the lake, Canadians dig in. They are happy to back their government, happy to back Carney, happy to ramp up this trade war.
0: Yeah, given that, Sahil, how is this playing? What are your sources telling you about how this trade war is playing out here at home?
2: Well, the implications are nothing good for the candidates who are ultimately associated with it. There are two states where I think it's going to have the biggest impact in the midterms, Maine and Michigan. Both states sell about 40% of their total exports to Canada. So there's going to be a serious economic hit because talks between the U.S. and Canada have collapsed. Both countries are hitting the gas fully on the trade war. Susan Collins is Maine is vocally objecting to President Trump's trade war. She's voted in favor of resolutions to revoke his tariffs on Canada. Mike Rogers.

0: in Michigan put out a statement yesterday saying Trump is right to put America first, essentially supporting the intent on this. You can add Ohio, Texas, and Iowa to the states where major Senate races are happening this fall, which trade a lot with Canada. So the economic implications are going to be felt. I'll give you two numbers here. A recent Reuters Ipsos poll found that the president's approval on the economy is 26%. Mm. On the cost of living, it's 20%. Those are scary numbers for Republicans on the ballot.
1: Given that it's the number one issue for voters, let's talk, folks, about 2028. There are going to be implications for everything that happens here as we look toward 2028. Lonnie, it was interesting to hear from Senator Ted Cruz. He did not want to make any announcements today about whether or not he was running for president, but clearly did not rule it out. And we actually have some reporting, sources telling our NBC News team, Courtney Kuby and others, that Defense Secretary Pete Hegseth has told people that he's also considering a potential run for president. Do you think this GOP field is going to be larger than maybe we're anticipating?
2: I do. I think there's going to be a lot of people who will run for president in 2028 for a couple of reasons. First of all, there's an economy behind running for president now. I think people do it in part to raise their own profiles, to create other opportunities, et cetera. But I think more importantly, that's the way President Trump wants it. He wants this to be an open contest where a lot of people are competing for ultimately his endorsement. The single most important factor in who the Republican nominee will be in 2028 will be who Donald Trump endorses. And the longer this sort of goes on, the longer this is an apprentice-style type audition, I think it puts President Trump in the spotlight. And I think that is ultimately what will determine who comes out of this alive.
1: Yeah, it's a great point. Adrian, what are you watching for on the GOP side? But also, obviously, there are going to be a lot of candidates in the Democratic side. Congressman Clyburn didn't give a full-throated yes, Kamala Harris should run. He said that's going to be up to her.
3: Yeah, no, I thought that comment was really interesting because he was a big supporter of hers in the previous election. Look, first of all, Mr. Clyburn's endorsement is going to be more important than ever because South Carolina is the first state. It was important before. It's really going to be important this cycle. As far as I'm concerned for the Democratic field, the more people who want to run, who have the experience, who have the qualifications, who want to make this country a better place, who want to help the American people, go for it, jump in. I think our party is ready, and I think, frankly, our country is ready for a real debate about the issues with some new, fresh faces, some new voices who have not run for president before, and maybe some who have, but I think we're ready for a robust debate around the issues. I also agree with what Lonnie said. I think sometimes we've been perceiving that it's just going to be either J.D. Vance or Marco Rubio. Right. I think we're going to see a lot more on the Republican field. I think that's what Donald Trump wants. I think he wants to see an apprentice style type of primary where he, you know, you're up or down, who's in his good graces, who's not, because ultimately at the end of the day, no matter how unpopular he is right now, he among the country with 20% approval ratings on some things, he is still immensely popular with the MAGA base.
1: Absolutely.
3: And his endorsement will dictate who wins the primary for Republicans.
2: The other thing is, I don't know that the electorate in 2028 is going to resemble what the 2026 electorate looks like. I think there's a tendency for people to want to say, well, 2026 will tell us about 2028, or it won't, quite frankly, because we don't know necessarily what the Republican Party will look like. We don't know what's going to happen with this DSA energy that we're seeing now. And a lot of that will influence who the nominees are for the respective parties.
1: Yeah, Sahil, you've spent some time in South Carolina. What's the buzz on the ground there?
0: So first, if I could just say, Ted Cruz, your interview, he dodged two of your questions about whether he's going to run.
1: Yeah.
0: Ted Cruz ran in the 2016 cycle.
1: Yeah.
0: He won 11 primaries in states. He's come closer to defeating Donald Trump than any Republican has. And I don't think he's ever stopped wanting to be president. I do expect him to run. I think there's going to be a Trump lane. Whoever Trump wants to be the nominee is going to be the favorite, probably. But there's going to be a whole others in the non-Trump lane who can genuinely compete, especially if Trump maybe sort of falls out of favor. On the Democratic side, they've picked South Carolina as their first primary. Obviously, they recognize that the black vote is extremely important.
1: Yeah.
0: There are a lot of them in South Carolina. And I think James Clyburn, once again, is going to be a kingmaker.
1: Oh, he absolutely will. Avner, what are you kind of watching for as we start to see 2028 slowly start to come together?
4: You know, I think these predictions that it's going to be a noisier, messier landscape than has previously been articulated in the cycle, it's wide open, right? I think on both the Democratic and the Republican side, and that means a lot of big conversations around a lot of big issues. Specifically on the Republican side, we have not seen a modern political force like Donald Trump in this country for many generations. He's going to be a force regardless of what happens.
1: All right, guys, fantastic conversation. Thank you all so much for being here. That is all for today. Thank you so much for watching. We will be back next week because if it's Sunday, it's Meet the Press.

0: probably wasn't easy, even when it didn't benefit her career.
1: Brandi Carlile could tell you that. She says Dolly took a risk and accepted me for being gay. She honored Dolly at her show in Nashville last night. I'm Wayne Cabot, ABC News.
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5: Scattered showers this afternoon and evening. The slight chance for a thunderstorm, but severe weather isn't expected. Temperatures mainly in the 70s. A few spots could fall into the 60s. Showers early this evening, then partly cloudy overnight. Lows in the 50s. Monday will be a great day. Partly sunny skies. Very nice for heading to the Champlain Valley Fair or just being outdoors. Highs in the 70s. Lows in the 50s. From the Channel 3 Weather Center, I'm First Alert Meteorologist Dave Bush.
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1: On Jack Callahan, the U.S. has struck Iranian military positions on an island in the Strait of Hormuz.
2: CENTCOM says Islamic Revolutionary Guard Corps forces were observed preparing to launch rockets with sea mines into the Strait of Hormuz. So, new American strikes took out two Iranian launchers before those mines could get into the water.
1: Fox's Jill Nato, Iran retaliating with missiles aimed at U.S. forces in Jordan. Treasury Secretary Scott Bessent promising more sanctions on Iran, warning this is going to be financial violence. More than 20 people unaccounted for after flash flooding hits the Grand Canyon. National Park Service asking for the public's assistance to get information about campers and hikers who may have been in the area of the Bright Angel Canyon and the Phantom Ranch. Dozens of people were evacuated. 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
5: This is Bloomberg Money Minute. Americans are still shopping. They're just getting pickier. That may be the biggest takeaway from the latest earnings report from America's biggest retailers. Walmart posted its weakest sales growth in more than 6 years. Target and Home Depot also posted gains, but all three see shoppers still willing to open their wallets at the right price.
6: The underlying health of the consumer remains strong and remains intact.
5: Poonam Goyal covers retail for Bloomberg Intelligence. She says customer traffic is still on the rise at both Walmart and Target, and e-commerce is up by double digits at Walmart as well.
6: Now, does the consumer care about value? Absolutely. Both retailers are slashing prices. They're providing more value, and we think that will continue to draw customers to their brands over others.
5: And heading into the fall, economists think that search for value will continue. They say spending is likely to slow in the months ahead as the boost from this year's tax refunds continues to fade. Nathan Hager, Bloomberg Radio.
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3: Scattered showers this afternoon and evening. The slight chance for a thunderstorm, but severe weather isn't expected. Temperatures mainly in the 70s. A few spots could fall into the 60s. Showers early this evening, then partly cloudy overnight. Lows in the 50s. Monday will be a great day. Partly sunny skies. Very nice for heading to the Champlain Valley Fair or just being outdoors. Highs in the 70s. Lows in the 50s. From the Channel 3 Weather Center, I'm First Alert Meteorologist Dave Bush.

0: became the lawyer for Jack Ruby. I've subsequently found that that may not have been true, that it was I think they called them mafia businessmen in Las Vegas who, you know, ended up hiring Belli, but there was that connection. And then I just found this one little tidbit that I think you'll be interested in because it connects Marcello with Sinatra. And I think it came from a tip from a listener, and I hope your listeners, if they have any, will get in touch with me. My website's markshawbooks.com, and you can get in touch with me there. When Carlos Marcello attempted to make peace with the Kennedys, the House Select Committee on Assassinations report detailed efforts by Santo Trafficante to intercede on Marcello's behalf with singer Frank Sinatra, a friend of the Kennedys, and Trafficante. A wiretap conversation between Philadelphia mobster Angelo Bruno, that's the one I mentioned at one time, and an underboss in Pennsylvania, disclosed that Sinatra discussed Marcello with Robert Kennedy.
1: Jeez.
0: The effort backfired, and RFK intensified his efforts to nab the mafia chieftain.
1: And had him deported, didn't he?
0: Yeah, well, he wasn't able to, no. At that particular point,
1: but they picked him up and dumped him somewhere in South America.
0: No, yes, exactly. That's exactly. In Guatemala.
1: Yep.
0: They sent him to Guatemala, and that's one of the reasons when he got back, there's the motive for getting rid of, you know, JFK so Bobby would be powerless and all of that. But you see, I mean, he's just amazing how he connects with all this. It's like a giant-sized puzzle with all of these people that we've all heard about, and Sinatra's right in the middle of it.
1: He knew everybody.
0: He certainly did.
1: Let's go back to the phones. Diana's with us in Antelope Valley, California. Welcome to the show. Hi, Di. Go ahead.
2: Hi. Good evening, gentlemen. I noticed a few times that the mother of Francis, Frank, was referred to, and she said, don't make him angry. But nothing's been said about his upbringing, teen years, the years before his career.
0: Uh-huh.
2: Oh, I wonder why that was said by her.
0: I don't know exactly. I do know that there's the conflicting stories about Frank Sinatra's upbringing. Some people said that he was born wealthy and then he was born poor and all of that. Somebody emailed me, I guess they saw that I was going to be on the program tonight, and they suggested a Frank Sinatra documentary on Netflix. And I decided just to take a quick look at it tonight. And the first part of that documentary, because I like to be prepared as George always is, and I watched just about half an hour of it, and it is about Frank Sinatra. He's basically telling his story about his upbringing with his mother and father, and it takes it up into just when he decided he wanted to be become a singer. What I found interesting is that the production company of that documentary is Kathleen Kennedy, who's a partner with the famous director of directed West Side Story, the movie that came out. Anybody help me? Anyway.
1: We'll get it. Our staff will get it.
0: I found out that that was the production company, but it's an excellent documentary. And to answer your question, Di, I think you might be best to, instead of my
1: Spielberg
0: speculating or whatever, to take a look at that documentary.
1: Was it Spielberg?
0: Yes. Thank you.
1: There you go. And then, Di, you had another question. Go ahead.
2: If I may, please. Thank you.
1: Yeah.
2: I noticed during your conversations that there's third-party hearsay. I'm not saying Frank Francis is not an angel, was an angel. But she said, this was reported, okay?
0: Mm-hmm.
2: I find that third-party hearsay very much, obviously, is not reliable. Now,
0: whoever Frank introduced
2: Marilyn to, my mom used to model with Marilyn as Norma Jean, by the way.
0: Oh, my gosh.
2: She was a Christian woman. She knew her in 44. Anyway, well, whoever Frank introduced Marilyn to, the adults are responsible for their behavior. I think Frank learned in his young years, which leads me to this point, he had to cover his back. He wasn't a dumb man. he couldn't sing the way he did.

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6: From ABC News, I'm Wayne Cabot. 6 months into the Iran war with the U.S., and for the first time in a month, both sides are again firing on each other. ABC Stephen Portnoy.
7: A U.S. official telling ABC News the military fired at Iranian Revolutionary Guard forces on an island in the Strait of Hormuz. The official saying those forces were seen preparing to launch rockets with sea mines into the strait, the U.S. hitting two Iranian rocket launchers.
6: Hours later, Iran fired on two U.S. bases in Jordan, claiming it destroyed them. The U.S. says the missiles were intercepted. Now Jordan is saying it intercepted 8 Iranian missiles. A wall of water washed over a campground in the Grand Canyon Saturday. 14 people remain missing. Late Sunday, the National Park Service recovered a body. Dozens of campers ran through mud to escape. Erica Viola says it was up to her hips by the time she got to safety.
8: Once we got to the bridge, that's when this 15-foot wall of water came through the campground in Phantom Ranch and just wiped out all the bridges.
6: It also wiped out an important pipeline, and so to conserve water, all hotel and lodge stays are canceled at Grand Canyon, unclear for how long. Authorities in Nepal are warning of potential fresh flooding as water levels rise, still 3,000 missing in the apocalyptic flooding.
9: Amid the gloom, a miraculous story.
10: You're a hero.
9: I spoke to a principal whose quick thinking got all of his 900 students who were inside at the time to safety as that massive wall of mud closed in on his school. Rajendra Diwadi also managed to warn hundreds of his other students who were on their way to school that morning to turn their buses around just in time. The school, which had been there for more than 7 decades and which he even attended himself, now just a vast area of mud and debris.
6: Britt Clennett in Kathmandu. Google's U.S. maps now show Lake America in place of Lake Ontario. 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
4: Scattered showers this afternoon and evening. The slight chance for a thunderstorm, but severe weather isn't expected. Temperatures mainly in the 70s. A few spots could fall into the 60s. Showers early this evening, then partly cloudy overnight. Lows in the 50s. Monday will be a great day. Partly sunny skies. Very nice for heading to the Champlain Valley Fair or just being outdoors. Highs in the 70s. Lows in the 50s. From the Channel 3 Weather Center, I'm First Alert Meteorologist Dave Bush.

of abductions and abductees of their everyday life. They're people. They're our neighbors. You know, they're our family members. So we're going to follow a few of my serial members throughout their daily life. And they'll share their story and how it's affected the family. So,

0: grew up with, you know, we didn't learn about this in books. You know, we weren't, this wasn't taught in schools. That people were, with people will relate to this experience, and this starts in childhood by saying, you know, oh, I always thought that was a ghost in my room.
1: Exactly.
0: Or I thought something else, you know, and
1: Hold on for a second, Yvonne. We're at a break. We'll come back and pick it up as we talk with Yvonne Smith about alien abductions.
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1: I'm Ted Linder. Iran retaliating against the United States Sunday with new strikes on two military bases in Jordan.
2: U.S. officials tell Fox News there are no significant impacts and nearly all missiles have been intercepted. Tehran says this is in response to U.S. forces blowing up two of its launchers on Larak Island earlier today. The U.S. claims it struck after spotting IRGC members preparing to launch rockets with sea mines into the Strait of Hormuz.
1: Fox's Molly Lai. More than 20 people missing or unaccounted for after flash flooding at the Grand Canyon Saturday. The National Park Service asking for the public's help to get information about campers and hikers who may have been in the area of the Bright Angel Canyon and Phantom Ranch. Dozens of people were evacuated as floodwaters pushed boulders and debris into the Colorado River. More rain is in the forecast. 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
5: This is a Bloomberg Money Minute. Americans are still shopping. They're just getting pickier. That may be the biggest takeaway from the latest earnings report from America's biggest retailers. Walmart posted its weakest sales growth in more than 6 years. Target and Home Depot also posted gains, but all three see shoppers still willing to open their wallets at the right price.
6: The underlying health of the consumer remains strong and remains intact.
5: Poonam Goyal covers retail for Bloomberg Intelligence. She says customer traffic is still on the rise at both Walmart and Target, and e-commerce is up by double digits at Walmart as well.
6: Now, does the consumer care about value? Absolutely. Both retailers are slashing prices. They're providing more value, and we think that will continue to draw customers to their brands over others.
5: And heading into the fall, economists think that search for value will continue. They say spending is likely to slow in the months ahead as the boost from this year's tax refunds continues to fade. Nathan Hager, Bloomberg Radio.
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14: Scattered showers this afternoon and evening. The slight chance for a thunderstorm, but severe weather isn't expected. Temperatures mainly in the 70s. A few spots could fall into the 60s. Showers early this evening, then partly cloudy.

overnight, lows in the 50s. Monday will be a great day, partly sunny skies, very nice for heading to the Champlain Valley Fair or just being outdoors. Highs in the 70s, lows in the 50s. From the Channel 3 Weather Center, I'm First Alert Meteorologist Dave Bush.

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2: Any showers and possible thunderstorms will end tonight, then turning partly cloudy. Lows anywhere from the mid-40s to the mid-50s. Monday will be a dry and decent day. Some patchy high clouds increasing during the afternoon. Highs in the mid to upper 70s. Monday night cloudy with showers mainly south. Lows in the 50s. Tuesday cloudy with scattered showers, especially south. Highs getting into the low to mid-70s. From the Channel 3 Weather Center, I'm First Alert Meteorologist Dave Bush.

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1: News. I'm Sue Guzman. The U.S. has launched strikes on Iranian rocket launchers in the Strait of Hormuz, and Iran responded with an attack on two U.S. bases in Jordan. President Trump telling Fox's Sunday Night in America.
2: We're doing a great job. The blockade has been unbelievable. The financial hits that we're giving them, we're hitting them very hard. Nobody's ever been hit like this. And they're a failing nation right now. And at the right point, we'll either win or they'll do something.
1: Trump says the U.S. plans to announce new bank sanctions against Iran and banks doing business with Iran this week. And 15 people missing or unaccounted for after flash flooding hit the Grand Canyon Saturday. The hikers believed to be in the area of Bright Angel Canyon and Phantom Ranch. Floodwaters pushing boulders and debris into the Colorado River. 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
3: 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Just click listen, then swipe right and hear the latest news updates on your time. 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
7: This is Bloomberg Minutes. Wall Street had the weekend to ponder Fed Reserve Chief Kevin Warsh's speech closing out last week, in which he made clear his focus on reducing inflation and sparked market bets that we could see a hike or two for interest rates before the end of the year, after all. Helping further flesh out the market's interest in rates is a packed week for economic reports. The beginning of the month means readings of manufacturing and services from the Institute for Supply Management, forecast to show modest but steady expansion. And we get the long list of job market readings, starting with the Tuesday measure of July job openings and labor turnover, followed by Wednesday's measure of August private sector payrolls, Thursday's tally of August layoff notices, and Friday's big monthly job report, forecast to show modest payroll growth. Unemployment is expected to hold at 4.1% or tick upward to 4.2 amid low labor force participation. Andrew O'Day, Bloomberg Radio.
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10: Any showers and possible thunderstorms will end tonight, then turning partly cloudy. Lows anywhere from the mid-40s to the mid-50s. Monday will be a dry and decent day. Some patchy high clouds increasing during the afternoon. Highs in the mid to upper 70s. Monday night cloudy with showers mainly south. Lows in the 50s. Tuesday cloudy with scattered showers, especially south. Highs getting into the low to mid-70s. From the Channel 3 Weather Center, I'm First Alert Meteorologist Dave Bush.
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3: From ABC News, I'm Wayne Cabot. 6 months into the Iran war with the U.S., and for the first time in a month, both sides are again firing on each other. ABC Stephen Portnoy.
4: A U.S. official telling ABC News the military fired at Iranian Revolutionary Guard forces on an island in the Strait of Hormuz. The official saying those forces were seen preparing to launch rockets with sea mines into the strait, the U.S. hitting two Iranian rocket launchers.
3: Hours later, Iran fired on two U.S. bases in Jordan, claiming it destroyed them. The U.S. says the missiles were intercepted. Now Jordan is saying it intercepted 8 Iranian missiles. A wall of water washed over a campground in the Grand Canyon Saturday. 14 people remain missing. Late Sunday, the National Park Service recovered a body. Dozens of campers ran through mud to escape. Erica Viola says it was up to her hips by the time she got to safety.
5: Once we got to the bridge, that's when this 15-foot wall of water came through the campground in Phantom Ranch and just wiped out all the bridges.
3: It also wiped out an important pipeline, and so to conserve water, all hotel and lodge stays are canceled at Grand Canyon, unclear for how long. Authorities in Nepal are warning of potential fresh flooding as water levels rise. Still 3,000 missing in the apocalyptic flooding.
6: Amid the gloom, a miraculous story.
7: You're a hero.
6: I spoke to a principal whose quick thinking got all of his 900 students who were inside at the time to safety as that massive wall of mud closed in on his school. Rajendra Dawadi also managed to warn hundreds of his other students who were on their way to school that morning to turn their buses around just in time. The school, which had been there for more than 7 decades and which he even attended himself, now just a vast area of mud and debris.
3: Britt Clennett in Kathmandu. Google's U.S. maps now show Lake America in place of Lake Ontario. 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

0: song they sang together once. Dolly was laid to rest Friday at a private service in Nashville. 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
4: Any showers and possible thunderstorms will end tonight, then turning partly cloudy. Lows anywhere from the mid-40s to the mid-50s. Monday will be a dry and decent day. Some patchy high clouds increasing during the afternoon. Highs in the mid to upper 70s. Monday night cloudy with showers mainly south. Lows in the 50s. Tuesday cloudy with scattered showers, especially south. Highs getting into the low to mid-70s. From the Channel 3 Weather Center, I'm First Alert Meteorologist Dave Bush.

Any showers and possible thunderstorms will end tonight, then turning partly cloudy. Lows anywhere from the mid-40s to the mid-50s. Monday will be a dry and decent day. Some patchy high clouds increasing during the afternoon. Highs in the mid to upper 70s. Monday night, cloudy with showers mainly south. Lows in the 50s. Tuesday, cloudy with scattered showers, especially south. Highs getting into the low to mid-70s. From the Channel 3 Weather Center, I'm First Alert Meteorologist Dave Bush.

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4: From ABC News, I'm Wayne Cabot. The U.S. has struck Iranian rocket launchers in the Strait of Hormuz, and Iran is retaliating, firing missiles at U.S. bases in Jordan. ABC's Stephen Portnoy on the renewed fighting.
5: Sunday's U.S. strike, the first since July 29th, coming just days after the war crossed the six-month mark. President Trump has said oil is transiting safely.
6: Millions and millions of barrels of oil are coming out of the Strait every day.
5: And the Pentagon insists international shipping routes in the Strait have been cleared of sea mines.
4: Trump posting an AI video with the caption, Karg Island being blown to smithereens. International crude back up to 90. Officials in the Grand Canyon fear more than a dozen people are missing after a wall of water came raging through Saturday. Late Sunday, recovery crews found the body of a 46-year-old man.
7: Torrential rain weaving through the canyon Saturday afternoon, washing away trails, sweeping away bridges. What appears to be a cabin can be seen floating away.
8: That's a bunkhouse there?
4: That's ABC's Danny Beckstrom. Google has updated its maps, renaming Lake Ontario Lake America for U.S. users. The change coming days after President Trump's executive order in this trade war with Canada. Google says people using maps in the U.S. will be seeing Lake America, but those in Canada will continue to see Lake Ontario, and those outside the U.S. and Canada will see both names. On the weekend, Dolly Parton was laid to rest.
9: Do we got time for one more Dolly song?
4: Brandi Carlile had the audience in tears at Nashville's Bridgestone Theater.
9: And I only ever sang this song one time, and it was with Dolly.
4: Brandi singing it alone this time. As a Dolly photo montage played behind her in Nashville. You're listening to ABC News.
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4: The remnants of Tropical Storm Dolly could drench the Caribbean and maybe South Florida this week. Baby goats with rabies at a mobile petting zoo in Iredell County, North Carolina. The state health department saying anybody who had contact with them at the petting zoo in the last month may be exposed. Zoo owner Misty Love has an idea how this happened.
8: It was a skunk that must have, it went through the holes. We don't know. And it's devastating.
4: She wants visitors to get the rabies vaccine, which works even after infection. FDNY firefighter James McConville was off duty on his morning run when he saw black smoke coming from a neighbor's house. Wearing only a t-shirt and his jogging shorts, he went in, rescued a man with no pulse, did CPR, got him breathing, then ran back in the flames to see if anybody else was in there. Riding the Tilt-A-Whirl at the Minnesota State Fair 100 years after the dizzying ride debuted, Molly and Riley know exactly how to do it.
12: We were really leaning into the turns. You have a little control on how much you want to
13: turns. Yeah, how many times you turn. So we were really leaning into it and making sure that we got the full experience.
12: Yeah, we got some good butterflies.
13: Yeah.
4: Good butterflies, huh? Too many butterflies, and, well, it's more like the Tilt-A-Hurl. I'm Wayne Cabot, ABC News.
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15: Any showers and possible thunderstorms will end tonight, then turning partly cloudy. Lows anywhere from the mid-40s to the mid-50s. Monday will be a dry and decent day. Some patchy high clouds increasing during the afternoon. Highs in the mid to upper 70s. Monday night cloudy with showers mainly south. Lows in the 50s. Tuesday cloudy with scattered showers, especially south. Highs getting into the low to mid-70s. From the Channel 3 Weather Center, I'm First Alert Meteorologist Dave Bush.

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1: News. I'm Sue Guzman. At least one person is confirmed dead, 15 people missing after flash flooding hit the Grand Canyon Saturday. Grand Canyon National Parks officials confirming the body of a 46-year-old man was recovered near Crystal Rapids along the Colorado River during evening search efforts. U.S. has launched strikes on Iranian rocket launchers in the Strait of Hormuz, and Iran responded with an attack on two U.S. bases in Jordan. Comes as the U.S. plans to announce new bank sanctions this week. President Trump telling Fox's Sunday Night in America.
2: We're doing a great job. The blockade has been unbelievable. The financial hits that we're giving them, we're hitting them very hard. Nobody's ever been hit like this. And they're a failing nation right now. And at the right point, we'll either win or they'll do something.
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5: This is a Bloomberg Money Minute. Biotech company Elektra Therapeutics has high ambitions, and for that, it needs more money. It has filed for an initial public offering of stock to fund its clinical stage pipeline of drugs to treat immune-mediated diseases and cancer. Elektra's lead drug candidate is a monoclonal antibody designed for patients with a severe hyperinflammatory syndrome with no broadly approved therapies and poor survival rates. It's conducting a phase 2 trial of the drug in newly diagnosed patients and has a breakthrough therapy designation, meaning development and testing is accelerated. The sneaker brand, perhaps best known for Chuck Taylors, is getting a new boss. The former chief supply chain officer at Foot Locker has been tapped to run operations at Converse. The brand's owner, Nike, says the new chief operating officer for Converse will take the spot September 14th. Pressure is rising on Nike's management to improve results following an extended period of sluggish sales. Converse especially has performed poorly. Andrew O'Day, Bloomberg Radio.
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8: Any showers and possible thunderstorms will end tonight, then turning partly cloudy. Lows anywhere from the mid-40s to the mid-50s. Monday will be a dry and decent day. Some patchy high clouds increasing during the afternoon. Highs in the mid to upper 70s. Monday night cloudy with showers mainly south. Lows in the 50s. Tuesday cloudy with scattered showers, especially south. Highs getting into the low to mid-70s. From the Channel 3 Weather Center, I'm First Alert Meteorologist Dave Bush.
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5: From ABC News, I'm Wayne Cabot. 6 months into the Iran war with the U.S., and for the first time in a month, both sides are again firing on each other. ABC Stephen Portnoy.
6: A U.S. official telling ABC News the military fired at Iranian Revolutionary Guard forces on an island in the Strait of Hormuz. The official saying those forces were seen preparing to launch rockets with sea mines into the strait. The U.S. hitting two Iranian rocket launchers.
5: Hours later, Iran fired on two U.S.

0: song they sang together once. Dolly was laid to rest Friday at a private service in Nashville. Wayne Cabot, ABC News.
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4: Any showers and possible thunderstorms will end tonight, then turning partly cloudy. Lows anywhere from the mid-40s to the mid-50s. Monday will be a dry and decent day. Some patchy high clouds increasing during the afternoon. Highs in the mid to upper 70s. Monday night, cloudy with showers mainly south. Lows in the 50s. Tuesday, cloudy with scattered showers, especially south. Highs getting into the low to mid-70s. From the Channel 3 Weather Center, I'm First Alert Meteorologist Dave Bush.

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1: News. I'm Ted Lindner. The jury in the Lindsay Clancy murder trial in Massachusetts continues deliberations later this morning.
2: Nine women and three men still have the fate of Lindsay Clancy in their hands. She's the mom who in 2023 killed her three young children in her Duxbury, Massachusetts home.
1: That's Fox's Grinnell Scott. At least one person is dead, 15 others missing or unaccounted for after flash flooding at the Grand Canyon Saturday. The National Park Service asking for the public's help to get info about campers and hikers who may have been in the area of the Bright Angel Canyon and Phantom Ranch. Dozens of people evacuated as floodwaters pushed boulders and debris into the Colorado River, and more rains in the forecast. And Treasury Secretary Scott Bessent says the Trump administration plans to impose more sanctions on banks doing business with Iran. He says it's part of President Trump's so-called economic doomsday to put financial pressure on Iran to open the Strait of Hormuz. 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
15: This is the Bloomberg Money Minutes. Wall Street had the weekend to ponder Fed Reserve Chief Kevin Warsh's speech closing out last week, in which he made clear his focus on reducing inflation and sparked market bets that we could see a hike or two for interest rates before the end of the year, after all. Helping further flesh out the market's interest in rates is a packed week for economic reports. The beginning of the month means readings of manufacturing and services from the Institute for Supply Management, forecast to show modest but steady expansion. And we get the long list of job market readings, starting with the Tuesday July job openings and labor turnover, followed by Wednesday's measure of August private sector payrolls, Thursday's tally of August layoff notices, and Friday's big monthly job report, forecast to show modest payroll growth. Unemployment is expected to hold at 4.1% or tick upward to 4.2 amid low labor force participation. Andrew O'Day, Bloomberg Radio.
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18: Any showers and possible thunderstorms will end tonight, then turning partly cloudy. Lows anywhere from the mid-40s to the mid-50s. Monday will be a dry and decent day. Some patchy high clouds increasing during the afternoon. Highs in the mid to upper 70s. Monday night cloudy with showers mainly south. Lows in the 50s. Tuesday cloudy with scattered showers, especially south. Highs getting into the low to mid-70s. From the Channel 3 Weather Center, I'm First Alert Meteorologist Dave Bush.
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0: Yeah, we got some good butterflies.
1: Yeah.
2: Good butterflies, huh? Too many butterflies, and, well, it's more like the tilt-a-hurl. I'm Wayne Cabot, ABC News.
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6: Any showers and possible thunderstorms will end tonight, then turning partly cloudy. Lows anywhere from the mid-40s to the mid-50s. Monday will be a dry and decent day. Some patchy high clouds increasing during the afternoon. Highs in the mid to upper 70s. Monday night cloudy with showers mainly south. Lows in the 50s. Tuesday cloudy with scattered showers, especially south. Highs getting into the low to mid-70s. From the Channel 3 Weather Center, I'm First Alert Meteorologist Dave Bush.

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1: I'm Sue Guzman. Iran retaliating against the United States Sunday with new strikes on two military bases in Jordan.
2: U.S. officials tell Fox News there are no significant impacts and nearly all missiles have been intercepted. Tehran says this is in response to U.S. forces blowing up two of its launchers on Larak Island earlier today. The U.S. claims it struck after spotting IRGC members preparing to launch rockets with sea mines into the Strait of Hormuz.
1: Fox's Molly Lyon. Catastrophic flooding in Nepal and Tibet has killed at least 900, left more than 4,700 people missing. State Department says nine missing Americans have been rescued. And officials confirming one person has died. 15 others are still missing in a major flash flood event that hit the Grand Canyon Saturday. 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
1: This is Bloomberg Money Minute. Dell, the company best known years ago as a PC maker, is now in the middle of the AI revolution, becoming a quickly growing provider of AI hardware and data center infrastructure. This week, we find out if that growth is still rapid. Dell posts last quarter's results after Wall Street's closing bell Tuesday. Dell rivals Hewlett-Packard Enterprise and NetApp are also on the earnings calendar this week. Both companies compete with Dell in the enterprise IT, server, storage, and AI infrastructure markets. Also posting earnings this week, some big names at the grocery store and at the mall, including Soup King Campbell Foods and Victoria's Secret. On the economic side, Wall Street will have jobs front and center as we get a significant measure of the labor market every trading day this week, covering job openings, layoffs, and culminating with Friday's August employment report, forecast to show a modest rebound in job creation in August from July's surprise decline. Andrew O'Day, Bloomberg Radio.
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4: Any showers and possible thunderstorms will end tonight, then turning partly cloudy. Lows anywhere from the mid-40s to the mid-50s. Monday will be a dry and decent day. Some patchy high clouds increasing during the afternoon. Highs in the mid to upper 70s. Monday night cloudy with showers mainly south. Lows in the 50s. Tuesday cloudy with scattered showers, especially south. Highs getting into the low to mid-70s. From the Channel 3 Weather Center, I'm First Alert Meteorologist Dave Bush.

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12: From ABC News, I'm Sherry Preston. Flash floods ripping through the Grand Canyon.
13: When they were yelling, run.
14: Run, run, run.
13: We had to run.
12: Erica Viola and her husband, some of the lucky ones who made it out. 14 people are still missing. One has died. Here's ABC's Lana Moise.
15: The force of the water carrying tree stumps, debris, and part of a structure downstream. Officials say the search continues for those still unaccounted for.
16: The National Park Service is warning even more thunderstorms and heavy rain are possible through Monday, which could lead to more flash flooding and the risk of rockfall.
12: The death toll in the flash flooding in the mountains along the border between Nepal and China, now over 900 people, but the number of missing now nearly 4,800. For the first time in weeks, the U.S. launching a new attack on Iran.
17: A U.S. official telling ABC News the military fired at Iranian Revolutionary Guard forces on an island in the Strait of Hormuz. The official saying those forces were seen preparing to launch rockets with sea mines into the strait. The U.S. hitting two Iranian rocket launchers. Iran now vowing to respond.
12: ABC national correspondent Stephen Portnoy. Oil prices now back around $90 a barrel for Brent crude. A trial that was supposed to take a month or more, heading into closing arguments today after just 2 weeks of testimony. ABC's Alex Stone in Las Vegas for the trial of the man charged in the murder after the killing 30 years ago of rapper Tupac Shakur.
18: Prosecutors say jurors should convict Dwayne Davis of murder based on years of telling police and interviewers that he was involved in the murder and even publishing a book admitting to his involvement. But Davis's attorneys claim he's been lying all of these years just to sell books.
12: Back to work today for the Massachusetts jury, deciding the fate of the mother charged with murdering her three children. The lawyer for Lindsay Clancy says she was suffering from postpartum psychosis. And a successful launch for space telescope named for NASA's first chief astronomer, Nancy Grace Roman. It'll study space from a spot a million miles from Earth. You're listening to ABC News.
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12: Rabies warnings for parents after the disease showed up at a North Carolina petting zoo. Four baby goats had to be put down. At least eight people have been killed after a ferry with nearly 270 people on board capsized off the coast of Cyprus. Officials say was hit by a pair of big waves. Those so-called Freedom Fuel gas stations touted by President Trump as a low-cost way to fill up now under investigation. Their dealer is accused of the stations of not paying for millions of dollars worth of

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4: 32.
5: Welcome back. You're with America in the Morning. Vaping company Juul is updating its e-cigarette device after getting approval from the government. Correspondent Ed Donahue reports a purchase will now come with an age verification system.
6: The Food and Drug Administration is giving Juul Labs permission to sell an updated version of its vaping device. It includes an optional age verification system designed to prevent use by anyone underage. Juul plans to market the new device under the brand name Juul 2, along with updated versions of its tobacco and menthol flavored cartridges. In 2019, the company discontinued several flavors, including mango, mint, and cream, that drove most of its sales, but were favored by teenagers. Juul says any new flavors will be targeted to adult nicotine customers. The company has had to lay off hundreds of employees while paying roughly $3 billion to settle government and private lawsuits over the use of its products by teenagers. Ed Donahue, Washington.
5: A woman who live-streamed herself spray-painting a veterans monument on the National Mall in Washington and saying on video that she, quote, did it, gets indicted. Correspondent Jennifer King.
7: A Kentucky woman, Melissa Ferris, has been indicted by a federal grand jury for allegedly vandalizing the World War II memorial in Washington. Ferris, who claims to live in a camper, is suspected of spray painting the words "Clean Hands, Dirty Money" on the monument on August 13th and filling a fountain with bubbles. She admitted to the vandalism during a Facebook Live video before turning herself in.
8: It was me. I'm doing it. I did it. It's on camera.
7: Grand jurors indicted Ferris on charges of destroying a veterans memorial and destroying government property. U.S. Attorney Jeanine Pirro called it a despicable act that could carry penalties of up to 10 years in prison. President Trump referred to Ferris's case when he accused vandals of damaging the nearby reflecting pool. Jennifer King, Washington.
5: America in the Morning for Monday, August 31st, 2026 is produced by Jeff McKay. I'm John Trout. This is Westwood One.
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10: News. I'm Ted Linder. At least one person is dead. 15 people are missing or unaccounted for after flash flooding hit the Grand Canyon Saturday. The National Park Service asking for the public's help to get information about campers and hikers who may have been in the area of the Bright Angel Canyon and Phantom Ranch. Dozens of people evacuated as floodwaters pushed boulders and debris into the Colorado River, and more rain is on the way. The jury in the Lindsey Clancy murder trial in Massachusetts continues deliberations later this morning.
11: Nine women and three men still have the fate of Lindsey Clancy in their hands. She's the mom who in 2023 killed her three young children in her Duxbury, Massachusetts home.
10: That's Fox's Grinnell Scott. And Treasury Secretary Scott Bessent says the Trump administration plans to impose more sanctions on banks doing business with Iran. He says it's part of President Trump's so-called economic doomsday to put financial pressure on Iran to open the Strait of Hormuz. 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
1: Today will be a decent day with patchy high clouds, increasing as we get into the afternoon, highs in the mid to upper 70s. For tonight, it becomes cloudy. Showers mainly south, lows in the 50s. Tuesday will be cloudy with a few showers north, but farther to the south, showers are more likely, especially by the Massachusetts border. Highs getting into the upper 60s to mid 70s. From the Channel 3 Weather Center, I'm First Alert Meteorologist Dave Bush.
2: This is America in the Morning from Westwood One. Coming up this half hour.
3: Canada says no matter what President Trump declares, it will always be Lake Ontario. I'm John Stolness in Washington.
4: Two deadly shootings in two different cities. Police are still looking for suspects. I'm Katie Clark.
5: A South Carolina police officer is dead, a second injured in a gunfight Saturday in a park. I'm Julie Walker.
6: President Trump says that he's reported a major network anchor to the FCC. I'm Clayton Neville.
7: OpenAI pulls the rug from under SpaceX. I'm the new old tech guy, Chuck Palm.
8: Fasten your seatbelts because another legacy sequel is speeding into theaters. I'm Kevin Carr.
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0: We're back on America in the Morning, getting you caught up to date on the nation's forecast. AccuWeather.com meteorologist Matt Rindy.
1: We are seeing some tropical activity in the Gulf of America and what otherwise has been a quieter tropical season. AccuWeather hurricane experts have designated this feature as a tropical rainstorm. And this will mean that areas along the Gulf Coast from around Mississippi into Louisiana and then toward eastern Texas will have impacts from this storm. This is going to produce stronger wind gusts as it tracks toward the state of Texas, as well as very heavy rainfall that could lead to localized flooding. Outside of the tropical rainstorm, there'll be some scattered afternoon showers and thunderstorms throughout the southeast, mainly along the coastal regions, with some heavier storms through parts of north and central Florida. Farther north in the central U.S. into the Ohio Valley, it's going to be hot with plenty of sunshine. So areas from Kansas southward to Texas and then east through Illinois, Indiana, and southern Ohio southward to Kentucky, Tennessee, and northern Mississippi will have afternoon temperatures well into the 90s and several 100s. More showers and thunderstorms will be forming around the four corner states of Utah, Colorado, Arizona, and New Mexico, some of which will be heavy enough to cause flash flooding. Parts of eastern Nevada into southern Wyoming will also have some scattered afternoon storms. Areas with these storms will have high

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6: Good morning, I'm Jared Cirillo with a look at some of the news headlines we're following. A Boston food company is recalling nearly 25,000 pounds of frozen buffalo chicken products that weren't inspected correctly, and many of the products were sold right here in Vermont. Two people have been found dead in Windsor County. We'll tell you about the disturbing story out of Springfield. The school year is off to a fun start in Chittenden County with the first Winooski Friendship Festival over the past weekend. And Vermont State Parks is studying its mid-century modern architecture, hoping to get a couple of sites listed on the National Register of Historic Places. Full details on all of these stories and others are coming up next. 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
7: From ABC News, I'm Sherry Preston. More than a dozen campers in the Grand Canyon are still missing after deadly flash floods struck the park over the weekend. More than 60 people had to be evacuated, including Gabe Bergman, who described what it was like trying to reach safety.
8: There was a fridge. We even saw the scariest thing was there was like a cabin that washed down the river, and we could see like the roof of the cabin and the bed from the cabin that was in the river.
7: The Park Service confirming the body of a 46-year-old man was pulled from the Colorado River hours after the storm turned quiet creeks into raging rivers. The death toll from last week's flooding in Nepal and China is now more than 900 people, but more than 4,000 are now reported missing. ABC's Britt Clennett is in Nepal.
9: Well, the accounts coming in now are chilling. I spoke to one American survivor who described it as a serpent coming towards them. She said it's sucked everyone in and everything in its path, vehicles, homes. It was horrifying. And she said she managed to escape with her husband within seconds, just running for her life.
7: Rescuers are still trying to reach workers believed trapped in tunnels at hydropower sites. The first military action in a month between the U.S. and Iran happening over the weekend.
10: Central Command says Iranian forces were preparing to fire rockets loaded with sea mines into the shipping lanes just days after the U.S. declared the strait cleared of mines. Iran fired back overnight. State TV released video claiming to show missiles and drones being launched at two air bases in Jordan that host U.S. forces.
7: ABC's Karen Hua, oil prices up again. Brent crude trading at about $90 a barrel. President Trump is calling for Canadian companies doing business with the U.S. to move here permanently. Meantime, Ontario Premier Doug Ford has put up a big billboard on the shores of his province's Great Lake that reads, Lake Ontario, now and always. 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
1: Good morning. Your latest weather forecast is coming up from the Channel 3 Weather Center. I'm Jared Cirillo with local news on WVMT. A Boston food company is now recalling nearly 25,000 pounds of frozen buffalo chicken products that were not inspected properly. The products from Shanghai Ravioli Corporation were produced between July of 2025 and June of this year. The products were shipped to food service locations in Maine, Massachusetts, New Hampshire, Rhode Island, and here in Vermont. They include cardboard boxes containing 100 pieces of buffalo chicken rangoon with sell-by dates from July 8th to June 29th, and also boxes of 120 pieces of Bendetto buffalo chicken mozzarella stick. An investigation is underway after two people were found dead in Windsor County. Springfield police said the bodies were discovered yesterday on Parker Hill Road. There is no word on how the victims died. However, police say there were no signs of foul play. The school year is off to a fun start in Chittenden County. The first Winooski Friendship Festival was held over the weekend, celebrating the start of school. Students performed songs and dances, played soccer and other activities. Organizers said they wanted to highlight the people, cultures, and stories that make Winooski a vibrant and welcoming community. One student said it's something definitely new and exciting that will bring everyone together. Vermont State Parks is studying its mid-century modern architecture, hoping to get two sites listed on the National Register of Historic Places. The style emerged after World War II as road trips and state parks became more popular. Officials say buildings from that era are now at risk because they're aging, but still are not widely viewed as historic. The study includes Fort Dummer State Park and Lake St. Catherine State Park. Your weather from WCAX is next. I'm Jared Cirillo, WVMT News.

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7: Today will be a decent day with patchy high clouds increasing as we get into the afternoon. Highs in the mid to upper 70s. For tonight, it becomes cloudy. Showers mainly south, lows in the 50s. Tuesday will be cloudy with a few showers north. But farther to the south, showers are more likely, especially by the Massachusetts border. Highs getting into the upper 60s to mid-70s. From the Channel 3 Weather Center, I'm First Alert Meteorologist Dave Bush.
8: Right now in Burlington, it's 55 degrees. In Plattsburgh, the same. St. Albans is 54, Middlebury's 57. But you know, Kurt, there's an awful lot of fog out there on the drive up this morning. But I made it, obviously. So welcome to the morning drive. We're going to have some exciting guests here this morning. Gerald Malloy is going to be with us at 7 o'clock, and we've got some others coming up.

0: Good morning, everybody, and welcome to the Morning Drive. Wherever you're listening to us this morning, it's time to get up, rise and shine, and let's get this Monday going. And you just heard the iconic voice of former Governor Jim Douglas. Yes, that's right. The governor is here with me this morning, filling in for Anthony Neary, who's gone for a few weeks, as we've mentioned a number of times. Good morning, Jim. Good morning, Governor.
1: Great to be with you, Kurt. Thanks for inviting me. What time is it?
0: It is 6:09 right now.
1: Well, it's early, that's for sure. I admire you folks for getting up bright and early every day to do the show. The folks in the listening area certainly appreciate it, and thanks for having me. Yeah, it was an interesting drive up with all the fog today. After a while, I got like five cars behind me. I was in the front of the pack, and I thought, well, wait a minute. I'm the only one who really has to pay attention to what's up ahead. They just stick close behind, right?
0: Oh, there was actually a few cars on the road that early?
1: Oh, yeah, yeah.
0: Wow, okay. Yeah. So, but yeah, you have to get up a little earlier than me because you had to make the drive up from Middlebury.
1: Well, it's okay. That's okay. Just say not full speed because of the fog,
0: so it was pretty foggy.
1: Yeah.
0: Well, I've had some mornings where it's been pretty foggy. I didn't see it so much up around here this morning, but down in Middlebury, it was.
1: Happens.
0: It does. And let's see. Good morning, Dorothy. Is Dorothy up and about this early?
1: She may be, but I snuck out without waking her up. So, but she's an early riser traditionally. So, good morning, dear. I made it.
0: I know she's a big walker, right?
1: Oh, prodigious miles every day, and that's where she runs into people, picks up the gossip, you know, and then reports back.
0: And I mean, and I know they say walking is great for you. It's probably one of the best things for you.
1: I think it is. And I do my share, but not as much as she does. I try to force myself every day to take a ride. I take a walk down the end of our road and back, and run into some of the neighbors as well and see who's got a project going on or whatever. But she does quite a significant distance every day. You know, she's got to take care of me and my dotage, so got to keep her in shape.
0: Now, Governor, give us a little update. What's going

0: going on at the Douglas household? What's new?
1: Nothing.
0: How's your summer gone?
1: Too fast, frankly.
0: It has gone by fast.
1: Yeah, but of course, as we mature, Kurt, that's the way it works. And it's actually not just a perception. It's something that mathematicians call the principle of proportionality, which means that at this stage of our lives, time is a smaller percentage of the lifespan. So it seems like it's going faster. I mean, when you're 10 years old, a year is 10% of your life. Whereas at our age, it's, you know, like 1% of our life.
0: That explains it then. I wondered why. It's like, yeah, that's exactly right. Because I remember teachers saying, like, I would say, I can't wait for Christmas or whatever. And they'd say, don't wish your life away.
1: Exactly.
0: Because they knew, and I didn't when I was 10 years old or whatever, that, you know, it goes by fast and you should make every moment is precious. So you don't want to kind of wish it away.
1: Exactly right.
0: And as you get older, boy, they were right. The time goes. I run into kids now, or I run into their parents, and I'll say, hey, how is Jamie or Johnny or Sally or whatever? And they'll say, oh, they graduated from college last week. I mean, wait, they were at my door trick-or-treating the other night.
1: Right.
0: It's like, how did that happen? I can never figure it out. Like, oh, my God, those were little kids the last time I looked, and they're now out in the workforce graduating from college.
1: I had a student come into the office number of years ago now, maybe 5 or 10, and he had an unusual surname. And so I asked, any chance you're related to so-and-so who served in our legislature like in the 1960s? Oh, yeah, that was my grandfather. Did you know him? I said, yes, I did. And I actually knew your great-grandfather, too.
0: That'll age you. Yeah. Oh, man. Now, who was, so you served with, either with or as governor or whatever, with a number. It just reminded me of the Speakers of the House.
1: Yes.
0: And of course, this past year we lost the Ralph Wright, who was one of the, maybe the longest serving speaker we ever had, but certainly one of the, you know, I would sort of compare him a little bit to, on a national scale to Nancy Pelosi. Like, he wielded power. Very effectively, I guess.
1: He sure did. Could have been the longest serving speaker, because in the old days they didn't serve that long. Neither did governors, of course. They served just a couple of years and got out and gave somebody else a chance. Imagine that. So he might have been the longest serving speaker. Yeah, I was Secretary of State then, and what a character, what an operator. He pulled off his first election with a narrow Republican majority, but he picked off enough of them. That alone wasn't unusual, because Tim O'Connor did the same thing.
0: The Republican speaker?
1: He was a Democrat.
0: Right. He was a Democrat,
1: But with a slight Republican majority. Ralph, he used the power of the chair quite well. And even on little things, I remember talking with him once. Remember, the State House had some renovations done in the 80s, I guess, and which included a shower in the speaker's office. And so one day I was talking with him, and he said, you know, we really pulled one over on the Senate. They didn't get anything out of this. I got a new big office and a shower and everything. I said, well, yes, sir, Mr. Speaker, you certainly did. So he was a character.
0: Do you look at, is the speaker the most powerful outside the governor? Is the speaker the most powerful person in the Capitol, do you think?
1: Well, more powerful than Senate leaders, because, of course, as you know, the Speaker makes all committee assignments unilaterally and refers bills and makes other decisions, whereas in the Senate they have a three-member committee on committee, so the power is a little more diffuse. And, of course, the lieutenant governor is the presiding officer of the Senate, but doesn't wield the same kind of power that the Speaker does. So, yeah, probably that's true, unless you mean the, you know, lobbyist, who has a lot of power too.
0: They wield a little bit of power too. How about Peanut Kennedy?
1: Oh yes, I served with him. He was speaker the first 2 years I was in the House. He was from Chelsea. He was a car dealer, and it's amazing how many legislators and lobbyists bought their cars in a dealership in Chelsea of all places. But they certainly did. But he was a great gentleman, and I was thinking recently, Kurt, that he appointed me to the State Bicentennial Commission when I was a young legislator. And so now that we're celebrating the 250th anniversary, I'm thinking, I was on the bicentennial.

0: Centennial Commission 50 years ago.
1: Another thing that ages you.
0: Well, it does. But it was because of Speaker Kennedy appointing me to that that position. So I certainly got along well with him. But he at one point said, well, you know, you look at those rankings of different professions, and politicians and car dealers are at the bottom, and I'm both.
1: That's true. Would you buy a used car from this person? That was a phrase they used to use against Nixon. They said, would you buy a used car from this man?
0: Well, the answer for our speaker was yes.
1: Because they did. Yeah. I just want to ask you this, as it's a chance to talk to the governor about some different things here. By the way, the Martin's Coin and Jewelry Hotline is open, as always, if you want to talk to the former governor, Jim Douglas, 888-414-0303. How important is it, do you think, for the governor to have a working partner with the lieutenant governor? Is it very important or not? Like, for example, Phil Scott served some of his time with Dave Zuckerman, and they didn't exactly have a great, I'm not saying it was horrible, but they didn't have a close working relationship, as opposed to when it was John Rogers now, or even Molly Gray, I think was a little different.
0: That's true. I was fortunate to have Brian.

0: lieutenant governor ran together, as in, as you said, in about half the states they do.
1: I think there's an
0: like in New York they do, right?
1: Yes. I guess a couple of thoughts on that. First of all, yes, it makes some sense, I think, because if, say, the governor dies, then someone of the same party succeeds him or her, and that happened to us in 1991. Now, it was smooth when Howard took over, but it certainly would be even smoother if it were somebody who were on the same ticket. But even when they are, Kurt, I've known circumstances around the country where they still don't get along, even though it's a hand-picked running mate, because it's usually somebody chosen for geographic reasons or gender or ideology or something, not because they're really compatible. So I know of a lieutenant governor in Illinois, for example, who resigned some years ago because he just didn't get along with his boss. The current lieutenant governor of Iowa, I happen to know, and she and the governor don't talk much, you know. I mean, it's you can make a case either way. But another point, and you remember some debate on this, is our lieutenant governor is a part-time position now. And so poor Howard Dean in August of 1991 was literally examining a patient, because he was a practicing physician, when he got a call from the governor's chief of staff saying, guess what?
0: The governor just passed away.
1: Yeah. So our friend Dennis Delaney proposed doing what some other states do, and that is not having an LG, but having the Secretary of State, already a full-time elected statewide officer, succeed when there's a vacancy in the governorship. And that's what they do in Wyoming and Arizona and Oregon now. So there are different models, but I guess if I had my druthers, if I were starting with a clean sheet of paper, I'd probably have them run as a team.
0: You would? Okay, so you'd join the other half of the states.
1: I think so.
0: It probably makes some sense in a way you think about it. And of course, I know that you have always been a proponent. This is probably not likely to change anytime soon, but you've always been a proponent of the governor and other offices potentially, but it's certainly the governor going to a 4-year term instead of the 2-year term. And we are, you can correct me if I'm wrong, we're one of only two states that have a 2-year term for governor.
1: Exactly right. The other being, of course,
0: New Hampshire.
1: You got it. And it's good trivia conversation at a cocktail party or something. Because all our listeners can use that. But yeah, I just think I didn't become a fan of this when I had the job myself, but earlier when I was on Governor Snelling's staff, because part of my responsibility was recruiting people to take positions in state government. And I remember this chat with a guy who lived in southern Vermont, well beyond commuting distance, and the governor wanted him to be head of a state department. And we had a nice chat, and he finally asked the question, now, how long is this job good for? And I said, well, I think the governor's going to run again, but I can only guarantee you, you know, another year or so. And, yeah, well, thanks, goodbye.
0: Yeah, I've always believed in that Vermont should go the 4-year term, just as you do, for the reasons being that, I mean, as you know much better than I do, because you've experienced it, trying to get people to come from the private sector when you have a 2-year commitment, and sometimes you're asking them after you've been there for a short while, so it's really, it can be less than 2 years. And then, of course, always, I mean, and I know probably everybody would deny this, that's governor or whatever, but I mean, by the nature of it, you have to be thinking politics, because the next election is right around the corner.
1: Exactly right. It's really tricky, Kurt, because I always argued for the 4-year term for the reasons you cited, but then I had to explain very quickly how much I'd accomplished in only 1 year.
0: Yeah, despite that, we accomplished all kinds of things.
1: And you know, there's a de facto second term. Almost always, the governor gets the second term as a freebie, and then voters might start scrutinizing a little more. But you know, I just think it makes better sense.
0: And Governor Scott right now is the longest serving governor in our history, or will he be after this term if he gets reelected?
1: Well, it depends how you count.
0: Tom Chittenden?
1: Yeah, exactly.
0: Right. There you go.
1: Right. Yeah, Howard Dean always said, I'm the longest serving governor in the history of the state of Vermont, because Thomas Chittenden, our first chief executive, was in office during our Republican small r period, when we were an independent republic, as well as early statehood years. So depends how you count them.
0: Governor, let's go to the phones. Caller, you are on the Morning Drive with

0: with Kurt and Governor Douglas.
1: Good morning. Governor Kurt, what do you guys think of Nebraska's unicameral legislature, where they've got 49 senators, they've got no, all they got is a legislature. They don't have a senator at all. They've got 49, I think it has 49 senators. That's all they have. They have no house. They have nothing. They just have these 49 people.
2: That's right. It's a unicameral legislature. They call them senators, but they also call it the assembly. So it's kind of but yeah, you're right. They're nonpartisan too, which is interesting.
1: Yeah, I think that would be a lot better for us.
2: Yeah.
1: I mean, my son's head of the select board down in Sunderland or somewhere down there, and he does not allow parties put on the ballots. There's no party listed. He wants people to vote for people, not for parties. So.
0: And is that the way it works in Nebraska? They don't have party designation? Do they run for election, correct, but without party designation?
1: No, there's no party designation at all.
2: Correct. Now, to be honest, I've talked with folks in Nebraska who say, well, we kind of know where those 49 people are ideologically.
0: But on the ballot.
2: That's sure. Correct. It's nonpartisan. And the caller makes another important point that, as far as I know, only the city of Burlington uses party labels now. Others used to. I remember when St. Albans did, for example, and there may be others around the state, but now I think only Burlington puts party labels on the municipal ballot. We used to be unicameral. When we started out, we had an entity called the Assembly, and it wasn't until 1836 that the Senate was created. We'd been a state for nearly 60 years. When I was in the House and sometimes frustrated with the Senate, I would refer to them as the junior body.
0: But, thanks for the call. We got to let you go because we got to go to a break. I'll wait till we come back from the break because we are running just a tad late, but we will be right back. Governor Jim Douglas is guest hosting today. And we will be right back on The Morning Drive right after this.
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0: Welcome back to The Morning Drive, everybody. I am here with former Governor Jim Douglas. You know that voice. And he is guest hosting today, filling in for Anthony Neary, who is going to be gone for a few weeks. He'll be back on three weeks from today, September 21st. And, Governor, I just have to, I remember, I know you know him better than I did, the late, great Cola Hudson.
2: Did indeed. Was honored to make a few remarks at his funeral.
0: Did you?
2: Yeah, he was a member of the House freshman the same year I was, 1973. He was from the town of Linden, representing a multi-town district up there. And his day job was a janitor in an elementary school in Linden Center. And he was smarter than most of the rest of us, a very practical guy. And I think that shows the importance of what we call the citizen legislature, where people come from different walks of life to serve there. He was a great guy. We didn't always see eye to eye. He had a little quick temper from time to time, but that's okay. So I was honored to serve with him. And once, Kurt, we had a summer committee meeting. We were both on government operations in the House. This is before air conditioning in the State House. It was a deadly hot day in the July or August, I guess, and we're sweltering in our committee room up there on the third floor, and only Cola, the elementary school janitor, was smart enough to go over and open the windows at both the top and bottom so that there could be some circulation in the air.
0: I always remember with Cola, and I know you'll remember this, but there was a few things with Cola, and he was a crusty old

0: Modern. I mean, you know, and he would stand up. He was in the back row of the House. And when a debate had gone on too long, I mean, because there are some debates that are just dragging on and you're kind of sitting there going, oh, my God, this is just insufferable. And Cola would stand up. You want to say it?
1: Well, he'd say, Mr. Speaker, I think everything that could possibly be said about this has been, although not everyone has said it.
0: Yes.
1: I move we close debate.
0: And if he didn't move to close debate, it would still be the signal like, all right, Cola has just spoken.
1: Exactly.
0: He has said it. And oftentimes people would say, there's the message. It's time to stop this. But every once in a while, somebody would stand back up and just continue. I was like,
1: sometimes.
0: Didn't you just hear what Cola said?
1: Yeah.
0: I love that. Everything that can be said on this subject, Ben said, just not everybody said it.
1: Yeah. You're right. Without emotion, usually was enough. That's right.
0: And sometimes you just sit down and then people would use their common sense. But every once in a while, someone would say, oh, I'm just going to plunge forward now, despite like, oh,
1: he was a delegate to the national convention in, let's see, what year? 2000, I think, as was I. And it was in Philadelphia. So we went down there together, the several dozen of us from Vermont. And the National Convention is, in a way, not too exciting. I don't miss them. but Cola was the only member of our delegation, I believe, who sat in his seat the entire time, gavel to gavel. Everybody else is, you know, up and wandering around and saying hi to people from other states, getting a coffee break or whatever. But he was so attentive. He took that seriously, as he did everything.
0: Oh, yeah. No, I like Cola. And the other couple things I remember with Cola, my first term, I served on government operations with Cola as chair. And, wow, what an experience that was. It's a story for another day, but I accidentally blocked his car in one day when he had a dental appointment, and that was not good.
1: Whoops. Okay.
0: But I remember Cola in a hearing one time saying, in regard to, it comes back when we talked about the Senate and bicameral, he said, we created the Senate, we can get rid of them too.
1: Although now it's in the Constitution, and of course constitutional amendments have to start in the Senate. So
0: And he also famously said, we had a, as you know, charter changes have to go to the Government Ops Committee. Any charter change in a town has to be approved by the legislature and signed off by the governor, just like any bill. And I was sitting in the committee. It was after my first term, but I was in there listening because it was IRV, instant runoff voting, had come out of Burlington. And the debate was going on around the committee table, and witnesses were coming in from Burlington. And then finally Cola spoke, and he said, well, I say this is... this is a dumb idea, but if the people of Burlington are dumb enough to want this thing, I say let them have it.
1: And so you did for a while.
0: Right? Then we got rid of it, and then it came back.
1: Oh, that's right.
0: It's back, yes. So, all right, with that, we've got to take a break. We've got former Governor Jim Douglas with us here this morning for the whole morning. Gerald Malloy is going to join us at 7 o'clock running for Congress against Becca Ballant. We're going to have some folks in from the Queen City Police Foundation at 8 o'clock. And then at 8:30, we're going to hear from Guy Page and tell us what's going on with the show, Chronicle Conversations with Guy Page, from 12 to 1 every day right here on WVMT. So stay tuned, and we'll be right back.
2: News. I'm Sue Guzman. The U.S. has launched strikes on Iranian rocket launchers in the Strait of Hormuz, and Iran has responded with an attack on two bases in Jordan. Comes as the United States plans to announce new bank sanctions this week. President Trump telling Fox's Sunday Night in America.
3: We're doing a great job. The blockade has been unbelievable. The financial hits that we're giving them, we're hitting them very hard. Nobody's ever been hit like this. And they're a failing nation right now. And at the right point, we'll either win or they'll do something.
2: At least one person confirmed dead now, 15 people missing after flash flooding hit the Grand Canyon Saturday. Grand Canyon National Parks officials confirming the body of a 46-year-old man was recovered near Crystal Rapids along the Colorado River. 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
4: Good morning. Your latest weather forecast is coming up from the Channel 3 Weather Center. I'm Jared Cirillo with your local news update on WVMT. Car lovers are helping a couple of nonprofits in Lamoille County. RT's Detailing hosted its second annual car show on Sunday in Morrisville.

0: Money raised from the event went to the Lamoille County Family Center and the Lamoille County Cancer Network. Riley Tetreault, the organizer of the event, says the organizations mean a lot to him as he lost his mother to cancer 3 years ago. He also told WCAX Television that as a dad, he knows how expensive kids can be. So this was a good way to give back and help the community. You can also take part this week in an annual event to help those less fortunate. Attorney General Charity Clark announcing that a food and diaper drive is underway. This is the 10th year of the Vermont Legal Community Fighting Hunger Food and Diaper Drive. Charity Clark's office, partnering with the Vermont Food Bank, the Vermont Bar Association, and Vermont Paralegal Operation. The drive runs for 2 weeks until the 18th. Clark says no Vermonter should have to wonder where their next meal is going to come from or if they can afford basic necessities. The Ilsley Public Library in Middlebury has reopened after a $17 million renovation that follows the building's 100th anniversary. The project restored the original 1924 library while adding a new two-story expansion with meeting rooms and community spaces. Officials say the renovation also modernized the historic building's elevator, plumbing, and electrical systems and created what they call the best of both the old and the new. Today's weather from WCAX is next. I'm Jared Cirillo, WVMT Local News.
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3: Today will be a decent day with patchy high clouds increasing as we get into the afternoon. Highs in the mid to upper 70s. For tonight, it becomes cloudy. Showers mainly south, lows in the 50s. Tuesday will be cloudy with a few showers north, but farther to the south, showers are more likely, especially by the Massachusetts border. Highs getting into the upper 60s to mid 70s. From the Channel 3 Weather Center, I'm First Alert meteorologist Dave Bush.
4: It's warming up in Burlington. It's up to 56 degrees now. Plattsburgh lost a degree, Kurt. It's down to 54, and 54 in St. Albans. Middlebury is 56. Clear skies everywhere. It's going to be a beautiful day, as Dave said, so hope you get out there and enjoy it. The last day of August. It's hard to believe, isn't it?
5: It really is.
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5: Welcome back to The Morning Drive, everybody. We are back, and it is Monday morning. And as the governor said, it's the last day of August. Hard to believe, and it's the third day of the 10 best days of summer. The Champlain Valley Fair is, it's the Friday, Saturday, Sunday. No, it's the fourth day. Sorry.
4: Time flies.
5: I never was good at arithmetic math. I started Friday, yep. Saturday, Sunday, Monday, fourth day. I did go Friday night, and there's a lot of things I love about the fair, but people will see me and they go and they'll say, Kurt, did you get your peanut butter fudge? They see me because they have a place that comes in from New Hampshire every year. And I always say it's the best peanut butter fudge that I've had since my mother. My mother used to make the best peanut butter fudge. And so this place from New Hampshire comes in every year and they have this great fudge. And I always buy like a pound or two of it. Okay. I'm not sure my doctor says it's great for me to.
4: Well, in moderation, right?
5: But they were there. So people saw me and they go, Kurt, you got your fudge? but they're not. I had to ask them. I said, is this the same place as before? And they said, well, it is because it said Green Mountain Fudge. And they said, it is, but we do it in St. Albans now. So it's in state.
4: Oh, nice. Nice. Well, I'm going to be there on Wednesday. The boss and I will be visiting the fair this Wednesday because it's the annual induction of the new honorees in the Ag Hall of Fame.
5: Oh.
4: And a number of years ago, Dorothy's dad and more recently her brother have been inducted into the Agriculture Hall of Fame. So we try to attend that ceremony every year, and we look forward to that. And, of course, then we'll look around the rest of the fair. So thanks for the tip.
5: That's Wednesday?
4: Yep.
5: All right. So if you get a chance to see the governor there Wednesday.
4: I'll be around.
5: Stop and chat with him.
4: If you can find me.
5: You can ask him, Governor, what about this? And you bring politics up and just bend his ear.
4: I'll say you better talk to the real governor about that.
5: All right. So, Governor, in Burlington, we have had about 3 weeks ago, we had a spate of incidents. It was an unbelievable weekend. I was reading the headlines on Monday morning here. It was just very troubling. Someone was stabbed and killed. Another person stabbed and injured. There was a gunfire incident. There was an attack on the bike path by a teenager and some less than teenagers, which was very disturbing. And of course, it's, in Burlington, it'll be election season, 6 months from this first Tuesday in September, 6 months from then in March, we'll have an election. So that means shortly after the November elections, there'll be an election beginning, basically. And the mayor had a meeting with business owners. And let's see if I'm able to play this. We're going to play this and come back and talk about it. If I'm able to do this, Governor, because this is...
4: I'm optimistic.
5: This is getting beyond my scope here. Let's see. And it may be beyond my scope. All right, what am I doing wrong?
4: Just keep pushing all those buttons. I'm sure one of them works, doesn't it?

0: Let me see here. I thought I had this lined up.
1: Well, I'm really impressed with how proficient you've become with technology here, Kurt.
0: Well, you are? As I'm can't guess, I can't get this to play.
1: Well, you're doing better than I would.
0: Let me try one more time. Oh, this is what I didn't get done first. You got the buffering thing going on. Well, so we'll continue to talk about it. If I get it pulled up, then fine. If I don't, then... But the mayor heard from...
2: World of conformity.
0: Heard from business owners the other day on Friday. CAX covered it. And let's see if I have it.
3: Crime boil over in the Queen City as Burlington's mayor meets with businesses this morning.
4: Channel 3's Calvin Cutler was the only reporter there. Calvin, what was said?
5: Yeah, good evening. Really, there were two big takeaways. First, that Burlington and its business community is working to improve conditions downtown here, but they say that they need the support of all Vermonters. And they say that the governor and the legislature need to make changes to the legal criminal system to meet this moment.
6: A standing room only crowd at Burlington City Hall, where dozens of longtime community members and businesses shared their frustrations at a lack of progress downtown.
7: We need to gather together to make sure that this stops. Please, I'm begging.
6: The manager of the Friendly Toast, across from the Safe Needle Exchange on St. Paul Street, was recently jabbed by a needle.
7: I'm not safe anymore. I used to be safe. I used to not have to worry about AIDS or hepatitis or any of that stuff, and now I'm having to get tested for this.
6: Across the street at the Vermont Pub and Brewery, Elise Pecor describes an impossible task of keeping their patio clear and staff safe.
8: We've had someone defecate on our patio the last 3 days in a row.
6: She says foot traffic is down 20% from last year, which was already a bad year.
8: The city is not doing enough to help the people who are suffering. Also, we're doing their part in the city, following the rules, paying taxes, hiring people, keeping people employed.
6: Queen City businesses say they're on the front lines of vagrancy, drug trafficking, public intoxication, and untreated mental health issues.
9: There's lack of political will or lack of tools from up here to provide something that I've heard that's really important and a journey of recovery, which is judicial intervention.
6: They worry about Burlington gaining a self-perpetuating reputation.
8: As the mayor of our city, I am not okay with the status quo of what's going on in our downtown and in our community.
6: Progressive Mayor Emma Mulvaney-Stanek says her administration is trying to hire more police, bring in portable bathrooms, and address behavior before it happens. But she stresses Burlington City government cannot handle the issues alone without the help and financial backing from the Scott administration for a new 100-bed low-barrier shelter.
8: It is not a list of demands. It is an ask based on reality of what we're facing here at Burlington.
5: Now, this meeting comes after the Burlington City Council passed a resolution about a week ago calling on the state to do more, including opening up that shelter. But Governor Phil Scott panned that idea this week. So really, the path forward for the bulk of this resolution is certainly unclear at this time. Reporting live in Burlington, Calvin Cutler, Channel 3.
0: All right. There it is. And I actually got it played. It took me a minute because... I forgot about the. I have to eliminate the ad first and start it playing so it gets through the buffering part of it.
1: You did great.
0: So, but you know, it does bring up like, and it takes you back. And this is a broken record on my part, but this all began when the city council defunded the police back 6 years ago in June. It's tough to recover once you do that. I mean, we are still paying the price for that, Governor.
1: I think you're exactly right. I'd forgotten precisely when it was, but thanks for reminding us. Yeah, it was during the pandemic, as I recall. And it was around that time, Kurt, that my wife and I went to a concert downtown, and it was the first time I remember being nervous walking back to my car late at night. I'd never had that feeling before in Burlington, so it's certainly been coming for a while. And the problem, the mayor says she wants to hire more cops, that can't be done overnight. New officers have to go to the police academy. There may be some additional training. I know there is for state troopers. There's a kind of a ride-along period, kind of a probationary period where they get familiar with the job. And there's poaching. There are other agencies, federal agencies, that are looking for good police officers and grabbing them. And so it's a constant, and retirement.

0: rinse the course. So it takes a long time, and I think this report said, since we couldn't see the video this morning, I think said there were 55 officers now, and it's what the authorization's 80, something like that.
1: Well, it used to be that it used to be around 100.
0: Oh, really?
1: Wow. But that was changed back in 2020. Let's go to the phones. Caller, you're on the air with Governor Douglas.
2: Good morning. Hey, I just got in the truck. Did you mention the article that the Boston Globe or the Boston Herald had about UVM attendance down because of the sketchy downtown in Burlington?
1: I've seen that. I have not been able to pull it up yet. I know it was in the Boston Globe. I think it was on the front page. And someone's supposed to send that to me this morning. What's that?
2: It was in the Burlington subreddit.
1: Okay.
2: Talking about how,
1: anything. I haven't read it yet, but I know it's out there, and someone's supposed to send it to me this morning. What other takeaways do you have from that article?
2: Well, it sounded like the parents are putting the kibosh on the kids coming here because they're touring the town and going. They're like, campus is nice, school's nice, but I don't feel safe sending my kid to that town.
1: You see, and that would be a problem. And you know, that's for parents to come here and say, you know what, I'm not going to send my kid here. I like the institution, but what I see going on in the streets, I don't want to do it.
0: It's a big problem because we need more students to come here, given the decline in the number of high school graduates we have in Vermont. So we're going to have to attract more folks. And a lot of people come to Vermont to go to college and stay afterward, like yours truly. So it's really important that we maintain support for our public Ivy. I realize that the city says, well, violent crime is down statistically, but if people don't feel safe, if they see the folks hanging around City Hall Park, if they see all the needles on the streets, they're not going to believe it.
1: And it'll be a problem.
2: I went up College Street last week when it was like really nice out, and they were giving out food at the park. And it was like, it looked like Kensington Square in Philadelphia down there. There's people lined up on the other side of the road, just all passed out against the wall. The sidewalk's black now. It's so bad.
1: It's unbelievable. It's a bad situation. Thanks for calling in and alerting us to that. I had seen that there was the Atlantic did a story on Burlington recently, a national publication, and now the Boston Globe has done a story. It's once you really get concerned, because I mean, Louis Mano, you remember Louis Mano?
0: Yep.
1: Louis Mano from the Mano and Condon Show and WKDR back in the day. He's running for Senate now in the Chittenden Central District.
0: I didn't know that.
1: Yeah, Louis's running as a Republican, and he was on the show Friday, and one of the things he said was he had an illness where he had, for a while, and he's come through it now, he's fully healthy, but he said because of it, he had not been out of his house too much. He hadn't been downtown and seen what's going on. He said, so everybody else kind of had been slow-walked into this thing, but for Louis, he went down and said, oh, my God, what has happened? He said, this is just totally different from the last time I was down here. And he was literally shocked about what he was seeing.
0: Well, and add to that, Kurt, the concerns that the business community has voiced about lack of prosecution of retail theft and other nonviolent crimes. It's not a pretty picture. And we got to make sure that the city takes it seriously. Now, it's always easy to blame the state, right? And, they have to come in and fix it all. Well, I mean, come on. You have to have some responsibility at home.
1: Yeah, and the governor has said, and I think I'm sure he'll take a close look at everything they said for in this resolution where they called for the state to do this, that, and the other thing. But his initial taking a look at it was like, we've spent a great deal of money with Burlington already, with the state police, and other communities may not feel too great about us spending more and more in Burlington when other communities have their own problems and may want the state to deal with that. Let's go back to the air on the phone. Caller, you're on the air with Governor Douglas. Are you there? All right. Lost that one. Let's try the next line. Caller, you're on the air with Governor Douglas.
3: Hey, good morning. It's nice to hear his voice. I attended that meeting last week on Friday, and the mayor really says a whole lot about nothing, and the businesses are really suffering. We all know that, and they have livelihoods, and we all, Vermonters, as you know, we're all compassionate people. That goes without saying. But Governor, there was some talk amongst the businesses about having the National Guard.

0: Guard come in to help the police department? Because, as you know, Sean Burke is doing a great job, but they're down 40 officers. What do you think? Do you think that would be a viable solution? Do you think that would be a good idea to help the city? And I'll listen to your answer off the air, though.
1: Okay,
0: thank you.
1: Thanks for the call. Appreciate it. I don't know. What do you think, Governor? We've had somebody, one of our listeners, a regular listener, say, hey, I think the guards should be patrolling the streets. I mean, I don't know. That's a pretty drastic step.
2: Yeah, my inclination is to agree, Kurt, and say that the state police are fine. They're trained law enforcement officers. They know how to handle situations. They're good supplements to the Burlington PD as needed. But National Guard troops are not trained law enforcement officers. They're trained for other responsibilities, both domestically and internationally. And there's a certain perception about the militarization of policing. So I think, and frankly, the Guard's having its own recruitment challenges.
1: Right.
2: So let's urge our listeners to join the Guard.
1: Yeah, there you go.
2: So I think additional police support probably is the better approach.
1: And what message would it send if you want to make sure you have business coming to downtown Burlington, including tourists, when they're like, oh my God, Burlington is under a National Guard. It's actually patrolling the streets.
2: Well, exactly right. I mean, they're in a crisis, perhaps. For example, during Hurricane Katrina 21 years ago, we sent some of our guard to serve as MPs, military police in New Orleans, to try to stop all the looting that was going on after the hurricane. But under normal circumstances, I think it's better to have other trained law enforcement officers rather than guardsmen.
1: I agree. Yeah, I think the message would be pretty problematic. We are, and I don't think we're at that. It's bad. It's a problem you can't ignore, but I don't think it's at that point.
2: Right.
1: All right. Let's. We got callers on hold, but we need to take a break. We'll be right back with Governor Jim Douglas right after this on the Morning Drive.
3: This is a Bloomberg Money Minute. Burnout has been a perennial problem in cybersecurity, but artificial intelligence is making it even harder. The ever-expanding number of incidents is taking a mental toll on even the most seasoned professionals. According to a recent report by security training organization SANS Institute, more than 60% of cybersecurity professionals say their jobs are more stressful than they were 2 years ago. Checking on the markets, Federal Reserve Chair Kevin Warsh reiterating his commitment last week to bringing down inflation. Traders now see an interest rate hike as more likely than not at the central bank's next policy meeting in September. Stock futures are looking at small losses to kick off the week. And the Home Depot is putting its new artificial intelligence system to work in its stores. The retailer says its Magic Apron AI tool is live in all of its U.S. locations. The shopping assistant helps customers navigate stores, locate products, and even get advice on a project. Courtney Donahoe, Bloomberg Radio.
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1: Welcome back to the Morning Drive, everybody. We are back. It's me and Governor Jim Douglas. It's great to have you with us, Governor, filling in for Anthony Neri.
2: Well, I'm a poor substitute, but you're nice to invite me.
1: We love having you here. And we've got some more calls. We're going to go back to the phone lines. Caller, you're on the air with Governor Douglas.
0: Hi, good morning. I understand that the state police and the city did an intensive one-day roundup of drug addicts and got 12 of them. Why couldn't we, anybody who's arrested for drug in the city of Burlington like that, why don't we, if they're not Vermont citizens or residents or just plain Vermonters, why don't we get a no trespass order against them and a mandatory jail sentence if they're caught coming back into the state? And I think I'd eliminate half or a third or a half of these drug addicts guys hanging around. Thank you.
2: Well, a lot of them are out-of-staters. There's no question about it. But there is something called due process, and they have a right to have their day in court. But I share your frustration because they're rounded up, they're processed, and then they're released in many cases and pending a court date. But at least they're making the arrest. They're citing them. There'll be some trials or adjudication at some point. So it's progress.
1: I wouldn't mind seeing the legislature pass maybe even tougher laws in regard to dealing drugs and crossing the line to come into Vermont to do so. And of course, it's all about prosecution. But I think that I'm glad that they did arrest these people. We need to sort of send the message that Vermont's not going to tolerate this.
2: Exactly.
1: All right, let's back to the phones. Caller, you are on the Morning Drive on this Monday with Governor Douglas.
7: Good morning. Good morning, Governor.
2: Hi.
7: When the mayor's answer to concerns of business is to move, say, the Needle Exchange next to the new hotel in the Single Pebble, I think says it all. It enables more than anything else. I wonder how new visitors at the new hotel feel about walking out and dealing with the Needle Exchange.
2: Well, probably the same way that others feel, as we've been discussing. Parents of UVM students, visitors to downtown, patrons of businesses there. It's not a pretty picture, and I hope the city can figure this out and not only clean up some of the challenges that it's facing, but improve the perception, because as Kurt said earlier, we're getting hammered in national media now, and perception is reality. It doesn't matter what the stats are on the drop in violent crime. If this is the story that's getting out there about the city of Burlington, that's a problem.
1: Yeah, because, Governor, when I go downtown, I just do not see locals there anymore. Very rarely. It used to be when I go downtown, I'd see all kinds of people I knew, and they aren't going down so much anymore, if at all. And when you start losing the tourist dollars, then you're really in trouble.
2: Some businesses, of course, have decamped to suburbia.
1: Right.
2: Because they're concerned about the situation.
1: And concerned about the shoplifting issue.
2: Terrible.
1: And they've fled to Williston and other areas. Governor, before we go to, we got a few minutes left before the top of the hour. I wanted to ask you also, we had the primary in Vermont a couple of weeks ago.
2: We did.
1: First of all, do you think the primary should be moved? August seems, the turnout was a little higher than we expected. But at the same time, it's just such a bad date to have a primary. People are in the middle of summer. They've got other things on their mind.
2: I agree completely. It was done in 2010, I think, largely by the Democratic majority to try to make it earlier and come together, close their ranks after a five-way primary, and it worked for them. They elected a governor that fall. But I think it is a mistake. And one of the impetuses was to provide more time to print the general election ballots to make sure that our men and women serving overseas have time to get their ballots back. Well, there are other states that still have September primaries, some large ones. So I think that can work. And with a two-year term in particular, it just seems to me that it wasn't a good idea to extend the calendar. So either then, or Governor Snelling used to pitch a June primary before the summer when people might still be focused.
1: Which is what New York does.
2: It does. But my preference would be to go back to September. I think it would work.
1: All right, let's go. We got time for one more call before the top of the hour news break, news and weather break. Caller, you're on the air with Governor Douglas.
8: Good morning, Governor. Is Phil Scott the governor of Burlington or every place but Burlington? Because he seems to have sort of farmed this out. And, you know, these problems are national problems, the opioid epidemic and the housing crisis. So what role can the state play in these issues?
2: Well, Vermont needs to become more affordable. We have a problem with housing, as you indicated. We have the highest health care premiums in America. We have tuition and fees at our public institutions of higher education that are very high, if not the highest. I haven't checked lately. We have, last time I checked, the third highest tax burden in America. So there are a number of parts of the affordability crisis that we need to continue to attack, and the governor has talked about that. Now, to be fair, Burlington isn't the only place where there are issues. Downtown Montpelier is having problems. There are folks camping on the State House steps. So it's a problem statewide.
1: Do you think in the election, Governor, with just about a minute or so left before we hit the top of the hour break, do you think that the governor's opponent will use this as an issue in the fall campaign, saying, you know, the governor has ignored the largest city in the state, the Queen City, with all its problems? He has basically, you know, thumbed his nose at what the city council and the mayor have asked him to do.
2: Well, I guess if I were an opponent, I would probably use that line of reasoning, but I don't think I don't think the punch lands. The governor has been very focused on the affordability crisis, and he's doing what he can. He's responded to Burlington's requests. He and the mayor are going to meet again, I guess, so let's hope that they come up with some positive steps.
1: It sort of was like when Jerry Ford was running for re-election in New York. Remember that? They'd asked for

0: funds. And the headline in, I think, in the New York Daily News was, President Ford to New York, drop dead.
1: I recall that. I recall that. But he had other issues in his election.
0: Yes, absolutely. All right. With that, we are at the top of the hour, and we have to hit the top of the hour news and weather break. And when we come back, we have got Gerald Malloy with us. He's running for Congress against Becca Ballant. So we'll be right back with Governor Douglas and Gerald Malloy right after this.
2: Definitely gonna be late to the concert. I feel like we should be there by now.
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6: Good morning, I'm Jared Cirillo with a look at some of the news headlines we're following. Bike riders are raising money for what many call a life-changing organization. We'll tell you about the Puppy Ride, Long Island, that made a trip to the Burlington area. A New Jersey man accused of an execution-style killing in City Hall Park 4 years ago was ordered to serve 10 years in prison Friday. Also on Friday, a standing-room-only crowd at Burlington's City Hall, where dozens of longtime community members and businesses shared frustrations at what they see as a lack of progress on addressing the downtown problems. And Burlington Parks and Recreation is protecting a family of snapping turtles nesting at North Beach. We'll have full details on all of these stories and more coming up next. First, though, it's ABC News on Burlington and Plattsburgh's number one news talk station, WCPV Essex, WVMT Burlington, FM 101.3 and AM 620.
7: From ABC News, I'm Sherry Preston. More than a dozen campers are still missing after Grand Canyon flash flooding that has claimed at least one life. ABC's Lana Louise has more on the weather that prompted emergency evacuations throughout the weekend.
8: Erica Viola and her husband forced to flee the Bright Angel campsite near Phantom Ranch when fast-rising floodwaters poured in. The couple joining other campers racing to safety as floodwaters rushed downstream.
9: You can't get too far in knee-deep mud and water and debris everywhere. And yeah, there was a moment there where I didn't think I was going to be able to make it in time.
8: They escaped, but most of their belongings were swept away.
7: The body of a 46-year-old man has been found in the Grand Canyon, but 14 other people have not been seen since the water began rising. More rain in the forecast today. The U.S. is mobilizing aid after the landslide in Nepal. The death toll is still more than 900 in the flooding, but more than 4,000 are still missing. After ousting the country's leader, the U.S. is now taking over Venezuelan oil reserves. However, getting gas prices down from the $4.08 a gallon they are now might take a while. ABC National Correspondent Stephen Portnoy explains why.
10: Crude oil in Venezuela is described as very heavy and thick. It has to be refined and diluted in order to turn into gasoline or jet fuel or any other kind of oil that we use in the marketplace. It's not easy to do that, and the infrastructure in Venezuela that exists now needs to be substantially updated. That's going to take a lot of time and a lot of money. American oil companies are going to have to get on board.
7: In the Middle East, the U.S. and Iran trading strikes overnight for the first time in a month. An appeal from President Trump to Canadian business owners.
11: Trump calling for Canadian companies that are doing business with America to move to the U.S. immediately, saying many of them moved out years ago due to stupid U.S. leadership.
7: Trump promising no tariffs if they move back. That's ABC's Allison Kosick. This is ABC News.
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1: 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I'm Jared Zarello with your local news update on WVMT. Stay with us. Your latest weather forecast is coming up from the Channel 3 Weather Center. Bicycle riders are raising money for what one of them calls a life-changing organization. Jim Freese founded the Puppy Ride Long Island. He helped organize a 3-day ride that ended Saturday right here in South Hero area. It was a fundraiser for the Seeing Eye, which provides seeing eye dogs to the blind. Jim's brother was blind, so the event means a lot to him. He said a guide dog gave his brother independence and changed him in a very major way. A New Jersey man accused of an execution-style murder in City Hall Park in 2022 was ordered to serve 10 years in prison Friday, nearly 4 years ago. Christopher Crawford shot and killed 32-year-old Brian Rogers in City Hall Park. Court documents show the execution-style killing was drug-related. Crawford was back in court Friday to take a plea deal, his charge reduced from first to second-degree murder. Friday morning, a standing-room-only crowd gathering at Burlington's City Hall, where dozens of longtime community members and businesses shared their frustrations at what they see as a lack of progress on addressing the downtown's problems. And Burlington Parks and Rec is protecting a family of snapping turtles that have nested at North Beach. The department now placing bright orange netting around the nests in order to protect the turtles' eggs. Officials saying in a Facebook post that the eggs could hatch anytime in the next coming weeks, likely in the evening or overnight as the temperatures get cooler. Visitors are encouraged to view the nests from a distance. Do not get up close, or definitely do not touch them. Today's weather from WCAX is next. I'm Jared Cirillo, WVMT News.

0: 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This is the Rocket Roger Clemens. 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
5: Today will be a decent day with patchy high clouds increasing as we get into the afternoon. Highs in the mid to upper 70s. For tonight, it becomes cloudy. Showers mainly south, lows in the 50s. Tuesday will be cloudy with a few showers north. But farther to the south, showers are more likely, especially by the Massachusetts border. Highs getting into the upper 60s to mid-70s. From the Channel 3 Weather Center, I'm First Alert Meteorologist Dave Bush.
6: And the temperature in Burlington now is 57. It's 55 in Plattsburgh, 54 in St. Albans, 56 down in Middlebury. It's clear everywhere around the region, Kurt. Winds are moderate. Chance of rain is very low. I think it's going to be a pretty decent day.
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8: Welcome back to The Morning Drive, everybody. We are back. Governor Douglas is in the guest host chair today, filling in for Anthony Neary. He's going to be gone for 3 more weeks. He was gone last week. He'll be back, I think, 3 weeks from today.
6: I won't see you every morning, though, Kurt.
8: Governor, got that long drive in from Middlebury this morning. I had to get up nice, bright and early. And now, joining us in studio, we have got Gerald Malloy. And Gerald is running for United States Congress against Beckett Ballant. Good morning, Gerald.
9: Good morning, Kurt, and good morning, Governor. Great to see you. And, Governor, I'll speak for Chairman Dame. Thank you for your great support of the GOP, continuing great support. So I appreciate that. It's great to see you both.
6: Well, thank you. Happy to be out there a little bit on the stump this year, but less as the time goes by.
8: And so, Gerald, let's start out. Give us a little update on where the campaign stands here with basically just over 2 months to go in the campaign. I bet Governor Douglas knows exactly how many days.
6: I used to, but
8: he always would have it's 317 days left. But
9: it's about 75, I think. No, 65.
8: So I was going to say it's got to be a little bit less because the election's on November 3rd this year. So, and we're tomorrow's September 1st. So I guess we're a little under that. But anyway, it's coming up soon. So give us sort of the state of the campaign. Where does things stand with 2 months left? What are you doing to try to win this? How much money are you raising? Give us a little update.
9: Campaign is going absolutely fantastic. Did have a contested primary, won with 76% of the vote, and have been full steam ahead since then. And I'm finding that Vermonters are truly ready to abandon the progressive left that's left Vermont in this unaffordable place to leave state. If you look at my opponent's voting record in the Senate, she's part of that problem. And folks, the Democrat Party's kind of in disarray, and folks are turning to the GOP with pragmatic solutions. The GOP had a tremendous session just this last session, rolling back Act 181, the bad parts of that, finally getting the education property tax under control. So it's an exciting part to be part of the Vermont GOP, and this election is about Vermont. It's not about the president. It's about delivering results, not just rhetoric, for Vermont.
8: And do you think that's what your opponent is delivering, is rhetoric rather than results?
9: Absolutely. It's just complaining and bashing the current administration. We're leaving an awful lot on the table in Washington, D.C., because, frankly, the entire trio is, frankly, working against the current administration. I get it. In Vermont, that the president isn't very popular, but and some of the things, that I look to do is actually impact

0: policy and things for Vermonters in Washington, D.C. We're not having that impact. And it, and the other thing is, I don't see the delegation working with our Republican governor to, you know, further his goals and objectives and his vision. So there's a lot of room for improvement to actually deliver results. I've got some great ideas for bringing business, trying to actually finally deliver legislation and policy that will impact lower health care costs, have some education improvement ideas, and really quality of life ideas, you know, supporting law enforcement, working on infrastructure from the federal level, maybe even addressing the flooding issues and broadband finally.
1: And, of course, we're going to talk about a lot of issues, but you know you'll be asked anytime you're doing a debate with Congresswoman Becca Ballant, you'll be asked, I'm sure, about your support or lack of support for President Trump. So we might as well ask you now, do you support the president in his...
0: I support any president, male, man or woman, that is going to do things for Vermont, for America, under the Constitution, period. That's all. That's what it's about. It's not about the individual up there. It's about delivering results for Vermont. That's not happening right now.
1: Okay, let's go to the phones. Caller, you're on the air with Gerald Malloy.
2: Good morning, Mr. Malloy. First of all, Becca serves in the U.S. House, not the Senate, so I think you're a little confused. Secondly, the president is not popular in Vermont. He's unpopular in Vermont. But I do have a question, and it's a simple question. Who won the 2020 election? Not who was certified, not who served, who won? Because there seems to be some confusion on your side of the aisle.
1: All right, Gerald, who won the 2020 election? That's a question that's asked many times.
0: Many times. No confusion, President Biden. Next question.
1: Okay. All right.
3: Could I ask, are any debates set up with the Congresswoman?
0: We've asked for many, as many as one per county. There are none set up right now. I very, very, very much would like to get them debates started before ballots get mailed out. That's the service that all Vermonters deserve, so they can make an informed choice. So, you know, realistically, we hope to have at least three, but as soon as possible, not like Senator Sanders did, wait to the very, very end of October. That's a disservice to voters.
1: So
3: incumbents often run away from debates, right?
1: Right. And so right now, the only things you know for sure is you'd probably have the CAX debate, PTZ debate, maybe VPR.
0: Right. That's what we're looking at. We don't have any right now locked in.
1: But those will probably happen.
0: I would think so. That's
3: I hope the media, if she resists, will invite you to debate an empty chair. We'll see what happens. Yeah.
0: And maybe, you know, WDEV does Tunbridge too, so there's another one. So
1: that's right. That'll be coming. So you're pushing your opponent to agree to a series of debates.
0: I am. I did three against Bernie. Won all three. Straight up.
1: All right. And you know what? You just mentioned absentee ballot voting. And of course, the voting starts, I don't have the exact date, but it starts several weeks before the election. So it's kind of changed the election now. You have to start, you have to think about not just election day, but the election day is a month long or longer.
3: It's so different, Kurt. I mean, back in my day, it sounds like ancient history, but only 15, 20 years ago, we would try to crescendo and peak on election day. But now we have election season, right? Because these ballots get mailed out in advance. So that changes the strategy.
0: It does, and I've learned. After this, I'm starting my door-to-door Greater Chittenden County campaign, which I did against Senator Sanders. And unfortunately, I would meet folks, you know, door-to-door in October, and they say, I already voted. Darn, I wish I met you before. So I'm getting out there early. And I've also been going to all the state fairs, Addison, Rutland, Chittenden County, Bonneville, Champlain Valley. By the way, haven't seen Becca Ballant at any of them. So I'm meeting folks, you know, thousands and thousands of folks that they want change.
1: And let me ask you, because we're talking about absentee ballots, your thoughts on absentee ballot voting. We know that Vermont, everybody gets mailed a ballot. It's different states handle their own voting systems the way they want. That's the way it's set up. In Vermont, everybody gets mailed a ballot. We just had a little bit of a controversy where some 900 people were registered by Motor Vehicle Department that did not want to be and were on the verge of getting a ballot mailed to them. Give us your thoughts on absentee ballot voting in general.
0: Well, you know, I actually, I served in the military, so I got a ballot while I was in Germany, while I was down at Fort Bragg, different places like that. I support that, obviously. But I wasn't in favor of the SAVE Act with voter ID, that particular part of it. I think there's a lot going on in the court system about this upcoming election. I'll

course, decide that. I will say, Kurt, you mentioned the 900 ballots. There's also talk about 20,000 ballots. I did watch the Secretary of State's press conference. That is concerning. And I'd invite folks to read Rob Roper's very recent article about that. So I have concerns, but I like the governor. I just want a safe,

0: I will tell you what, you know, my opponent voted against the SAVE Act at the House of Representatives level, and I would have supported that because, and partly, I think it's about 80% of Americans want voter ID. I think in light particularly of this recent finding with 900 or 20,000 questionable voters, possibly, it's just a good idea. We use, you know, ID for everything these days.
1: There's a lot in that bill. There's the voter ID. There's some other things as well. The Republican Senate has kind of made clear it's just not going to happen, and it's pretty late now, it would seem like, as we headed to September to make major changes. Do you think it's still, you still would be pushing for that to happen?
0: At the Senate, I think it is an outside chance. I think, you know, at the House level, that bill that did pass, I think that was a viable bill. I think what happened is things got added onto it, and that kind of might have tanked it.
1: All right, we need to take a break. We're talking to Gerald Malloy, running for Congress against Congresswoman Becca Ballant. If you've got a question for Gerald, give us a call when we come back from the break on the Martin's Coins and Jewelry Hotline, 888-414-0303, and we'll be right back right after these messages.
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1: Welcome back to the Morning Drive, everybody. We are back, and we are... Governor Jim Douglas is in the guest host chair this morning, so thank you, Governor, for being here.
10: You're really mixing up the music this morning, Kurt.
1: Well, it's whatever's in the system plays.
10: Oh, I see.
1: So I can't take any credit or blame if you don't like the music.
0: At 7, just kidding.
1: And we are talking with Gerald Malloy. He's running as a Republican for the United States Congress against Becca Ballant. If you got a question for Gerald, give us a call on the Martin's Coin and Jewelry Hotline, 888-414-0303. And Gerald, have to ask you, one of the big issues still in the country is the ongoing war in Iran. I think the president, when it started, thought that we'd be out in a matter of, you know, a month or two or whatever, but we just passed the 6-month anniversary. Some people are concerned that this is going to turn into a quote unquote a quagmire. What do you see? How do you see us getting out of this? And what do you think Congress's role in this would be should you be elected?
0: Well, I've talked about this before at the beginning. You know, I was at West Point when they brought back the 52 hostages from Iran after 444 days. It's been death to America since from that regime, and they've been ignoring international treaties and laws related to nuclear weapons development. So I supported the initial action. Since then, it's been very disappointing. I don't think the administration thought through the Strait of Hormuz. And right now, I think what's really happening is we're trying to starve out their economy through the Strait of Hormuz to bring them to the table and reach an agreement. I do hope that soon, and I absolutely do not. You know, it's the last resort, any type of military action. I am a combat veteran. I've been in combat, 22 years active duty all over the world, but. I don't think we thought through it adequately, and I am looking for peace. I pray

0: for peace every day, and you know, come to the table with Iran, and then I look for the gas, you know, energy prices to come back to a reasonable level instead of, you know, $4.19, $4.29 a gallon.
1: All right, let's go back to the phones. Caller, you are on the air with former Governor Douglas, guest hosting, and Gerald Malloy.
2: Good morning, gentlemen. I have a topic that concerns me and probably most Americans. Like, I have a neighbor, Luke Fellows, who has a infrared motion detector camera aimed at my house at all times so that he can see all my comings and goings. And he gets notified on his phone whenever there's movement. And I'm wondering, what can be done here in the United States to really put an end to this needless surveillance?
1: All right. Thanks for the call. Gerald, I think that's sort of a privacy issue. You sometimes see something like that, but sometimes you see drones up there in the sky floating over somebody's house. What do you think about the issue with that in terms of a privacy?
0: You know, it does get back to the Fourth Amendment, you know, the right to privacy. So I think there is some issues there, and you're right. Everyone's right to, you know, peaceful enjoyment of their dwelling. So not sure the exact answer, but that is concerning what you're saying. You know, like maybe anything else, approach the neighbor, try to have a conversation about it, and then take it from there. Try to settle it at the lowest level, and then escalate it.
1: Now, again, the Morning Drive talk and text line is brought to you by Martin's Coins and Jewelry, trusted Vermont buyers of gold, silver, and estate jewelry on Shelburne Road in South Burlington, Vermont. So don't forget, you can call us on that hotline, Martin's Coins and Jewelry, 888-414-0303, or on the text line, of course. And if you've got a question for Gerald, give us a call. And Governor Douglas is with us. And
3: Kurt, I thought I might circle back to the Motor Voter program just quickly.
1: Yes.
3: Because I started it in a different format back in the 80s when I was Secretary of State. And back then, it was an opt-in. There was we put a little thing on the motor vehicle registration form that said I would like to register to vote, give me the application form or whatever. But at some point in the last several decades, that got flipped, and so now it's an opt-out. And I think we ought to go back to the opt-in. It's a nice convenience when you get your driver's license to be able to get an application to vote, too, but it shouldn't be automatic.
0: Yeah, Governor, and as we talked during the break, it's as you listen to Secretary Copeland Hans's her briefing the other day with the governor, it kind of raises some questions about how do voters become voters here in Vermont. It appears it's just by checking or not checking that block without much of a check behind that. So that also is concerning.
1: And Gerald, what do you think should be done in regard to absentee ballot voting? I'm not saying as congressman you get to make the decision maker, but just what is your thoughts? Do you like the system of everybody gets mailed a ballot? Do you think people should have to request a ballot? What's your thoughts on that system in general?
0: You know, I'm not really in favor of everyone. I'm not in favor of everyone getting mailed a ballot. I think the American public has lost some confidence in the elections because of loss of control. So two-man control, so to speak, with ballots. And, you know, I think it should be limited. Frankly, get rid of the machines and go back to paper ballots and like we did for, you know, eons. And it worked. But I don't like the way the last 20 years or so, elections that go on to the next day and the next week. And it's that's not, the standard for the United States of America.
1: Another big issue, obviously huge issue in Vermont, in the country, is healthcare. What's your thoughts on healthcare? What do you think ought to be done? And what do you think Congress ought to be doing?
0: Reform that actually works. Obamacare didn't work. And you know, I travel around Vermont. I've been to a couple of nonprofit organizations. We have UVM, we have Dartmouth Hitchcock. I think other hospitals are in deep trouble. We see places closing. We see rural access shrinking. And I meet Vermonters every day that, you know, really cannot afford their health care insurance. So I applaud Governor Scott's executive order.

0: action to increase competition here in Vermont. That's the main problem. But, you know, for me at the federal level to get into Washington, D.C., and as I mentioned, you know, I debated Senator Sanders and I kind of put him on the spot. I said, you berate these industry officials, but you never take the next step to actually deliver legislation that will impact competition and transparency which will lower costs. And I will say, you know, on the record here, I am not in favor of universal health care. That's not the system we should have in America under our Constitution, where people can, you know, prosper, individuals prosper. It's not supporting the state. And we proved it here in Vermont. It doesn't work. I think it was maybe 2014 where we tried it. It failed. A Democrat governor canceled it because it was going to bankrupt the state in a hurry. So a lot of work to do there in healthcare. It is at pretty much a crisis level here in Vermont, right. And I want to get results from D.C.
1: All right, we got time for one more call before the bottom of the hour break. Caller, you're on the air with Gerald Malloy.
2: Good morning, guys. How do you feel about the way we're treating our ICE agents in Vermont right now? And also, do you have any comment on when the congresswoman was in Newport and how she would use immigrants? Thanks.
1: I'm not sure what he's referring to, but maybe you are.
0: I think I might be. So the congresswoman made some offensive, frankly, comments related to immigrants that no American, no person, definitely no member of Congress should ever say at a public event relating to immigrants. That aside, I've spoken about this before. I'm in favor of securing our borders and taking criminals and drug dealers and getting them out of, you know, that are not here fully documented legally, get them out of the United States. I am not in favor of DHS and ICE tracking down every single person that's not fully documented. And because within that, you might have have a law-abiding farm worker or a hotel maid that's been here for a long time. It's just not the right use of government resources to try to track down every person. I do look for support from local law enforcement, but local law enforcement has its first responsibility to, you know, for the local community. So if there's the ability to help ICE, great, but if not, I can understand
1: that. There's a lot of people calling for abolishing ICE. Do you support that?
0: No, I do not support abolishing ICE. This gets back to one of the issues of actually having an impact on policy with the current administration. So we've got our trio down there, and they're, you know, complaining all the time. They're not impacting policy. I know that if I get to Washington and I see things and speak for Vermont, things that are bothering Vermonters, I can have an impact on that, and we'll go right into Canada. I mean, you know, the relationships with Canada have deteriorated. I don't like that. That's our friend. That's a very important partner for Vermont. But for those negotiations to drop off and go to 50% tariffs right off the bat, it's not the way to go.
1: We're gonna talk about that a little bit more when we get back from the break, but we do need to hit the break right now at the bottom of the hour, and we'll be right back on the other side with more with Gerald Malloy and former Governor Jim Douglas in the guest host chair this morning. So stay tuned. We'll be right back.
3: News. I'm Gianna Gelosi. For the first time in a month, the U.S. and Iran have traded fire, with U.S. forces hitting two Iranian rocket launchers and Iran retaliating.
4: Iran today says it attacked U.S. air bases in Jordan and in the UAE. Well, that was in retaliation for U.S. strikes yesterday. U.S. forces struck two Iranian launchers on Larak Island. Forces there were seen preparing to launch rockets with sea mines into the Strait of Hormuz.
3: Fox's Alex Hogan. Search teams racing to find more than a dozen missing hikers in the Grand Canyon after a flash flood tore through Bright Angel Canyon.
4: That flood destroyed trails and bridges, stranding hikers. A water pipeline was also knocked out. At least one person has died, and 60 others were able to safely evacuate. More thunderstorms and heavy rain are expected, complicating rescue efforts.
3: Fox's Marianne Rafferty. 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
5: Good morning. Your latest weather forecast is coming up from the Channel 3 Weather Center. I'm Jared Cirillo with your local news update on WVMT. Car lovers are helping a couple of nonprofits in Lamoille County. RT's Detailing hosted its second annual car show on Sunday in Morrisville.

0: raised from the event went to the Lamoille County Family Center and the Lamoille County Cancer Network. Riley Tetreau, the organizer of the event, says the organizations mean a lot to him as he lost his mother to cancer 3 years ago. He also told WCAX Television that as a dad, he knows how expensive kids can be. So this was a good way to give back and help the community. You can also take part this week in an annual event to help those less fortunate. Attorney General Charity Clark announcing that a food and diaper drive is underway. This is the 10th year of the Vermont Legal Community Fighting Hunger Food and Diaper Drive. Charity Clark's office, partnering with the Vermont Food Bank, the Vermont Bar Association, and Vermont Paralegal Operation. The drive runs for 2 weeks until the 18th. Clark says no Vermonter should have to wonder where their next meal is going to come from or if they can afford basic necessities. The Ilsley Public Library in Middlebury has reopened after a $17 million renovation that follows the building's 100th anniversary. The project restored the original 1924 library while adding a new two-story expansion with meeting rooms and community spaces. Officials say the renovation also modernized the historic building's elevator, plumbing, and electrical systems and created what they call the best of both the old and the new. Today's weather from WCAX is next. I'm Jared Cirillo, WVMT Local News.
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3: I went to see John Martin in South Burlington with this coin that I bought for a dollar about 40 years ago. After the analysis, he said, "Are you sitting down?"
4: He says, "Yes, I am." I said, "Good, because your coin's worth a little over $100,000.
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5: Today will be a decent day with patchy high clouds increasing as we get into the afternoon. Highs in the mid to upper 70s. For tonight, it becomes cloudy. Showers mainly south, lows in the 50s. Tuesday will be cloudy with a few showers north, but farther to the south, showers are more likely, especially by the Massachusetts border. Highs getting into the upper 60s to mid-70s. From the Channel 3 Weather Center, I'm First Alert Meteorologist Dave Bush.
6: It's warming up, Kurt. It's up to 59 in Burlington, still 56 in both Plattsburgh and St. Albans, and Middlebury's 55. And finally, Champlain Valley Weather Site is noting fog in both St. Albans and Middlebury, but otherwise clear, so let's hope for a great day.
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9: Welcome back, everybody. It's not Kurt and Anthony this morning, though. It's Kurt and former Governor Jim Douglas in the guest host chair filling in for Anthony. Governor, thanks for being here again.
6: Honored to be here. I'll do my best.
9: As, of course, as you did for 8 years as governor. And before that as treasurer and secretary of state and also in the legislature, of course.
6: Yes, ancient history.
9: You were the majority leader?
6: Yeah, it was about 50-50 in 1977 when I was the party leader. We had a bunch of independents. We had folks who ran on both tickets, and sometimes you couldn't really pin them down very well. It was kind of interesting. Somebody thought we should be called equality leaders, but that doesn't have the right ring. So,
9: all right, now we
10: can
9: have...
10: Can I chime in on that?
9: Chime in, and then we're going to go to the phones?
10: Well, one of the things that's going on here is it has been 30 years of the Senate being controlled by the Democrat progressive left, led us to this unaffordability issue. When we overcame the supermajority in 24, it was 20 years of supermajority that led us to this unaffordability issue. And down in D.C., it's been 25 years straight now, Governor. You remember when Senator Jeffords jumped over. It's been 25 years straight, Democrat, Liberal,

0: progressive socialist only from Vermont. It is, folks, it's, you can't keep electing, you know, a career politician, progressive left career politicians, and expect a different result. It would become unaffordable and unsafe. It's time, and people are leaving. It's time for change.
1: All right, back to the phones. Caller, you are on the air with guest host Governor Jim Douglas and Gerald Malloy running for United States Congress.
2: Thank you for running, Mr. Malloy. 2 points. I agree with what you're saying, because what's irritating me is the Democrats are throwing out the word affordability with absolutely no plan. They just keep saying it over and over again, which unfortunately they are very good at messaging, and I don't think we're as good. And I know that the Republicans came out with the Vermont Promise. So I think if we get out there and like name three things that we're going to do that will, and say, and this will actually bring this down, I think that might work. But I also wanted to address the migrant issue. When you get elected, if you could look into why not have the farmers figure out a way to sponsor. I have no problem with anybody coming here if they don't take any welfare at all and they work, and just like the rest of us, and assimilate and follow the rules and not try to bring their laws into our country. I have no problem with that at all, and they're not criminals. But my understanding of the law is that you have to get a sponsor to become a resident, and the sponsor is responsible. If you take any welfare, the sponsor has to pay it back. I understand that to be our law. At least that's what it... I have two sisters that became citizens in my family. We adopted two.
1: So you want Gerald's just general comment on this, or you have a specific one?
2: Yes, I want to know if you can come up with something to say that shows that we have an actual plan.
0: Oh, yeah, sure.
2: To get affordability in place, not just throw it out as a word. And I'm sorry I rambled on so much. Thank
1: okay.
2: you.
1: Okay, thanks for the call. Gerald?
0: Well, a couple of things here. So for immigration, definitely have a plan. Democrat Representative Barbara Jordan, many, many years ago, had an immigration reform proposal. And what has happened on both sides have kicked that can down the road for decades, frankly. As soon as I get into office, I'm going to resurrect that and try to work that through. That's one of the things I've done in my career, is actually seen projects through in government and business 40 years, including major proposals in the industry, competitive industry world. So, bring up Representative Jordan's immigration reform proposal, which is badly needed, and maybe address some of the issues you were just talking about. Yes, it is absolutely an affordability here in Vermont, and that's based on tax and spend policies. I talked about my opponent's record here in the state Senate. I think I mentioned Senate earlier, but Majority Leader, Senate Pro Tem, all the tax increases, the new taxes, the unwanted programs, the blocking Act 250, that has led to the unaffordability crisis that we're in. So for me, a couple of things, bringing jobs and business to what has become business-unfriendly Vermont, turning that around with our Republican governor, make it a business-friendly state, businesses that Vermonters want. So if you don't want a data center, it's not going to be a data center. Businesses, technology, innovation, bring businesses in. That'll bring people in to stay here. Our young people can stay here. I also have an idea to actually, at the federal level, support a trade program, greater trade education program. I spoke with a gentleman yesterday, does flooring here across New England, frankly, but he doesn't have the people because there isn't a pipeline of folks that can do the work to install floors for him here in Vermont. So I want to, you know, maybe a federal program to support that. That and along, I have actually quite a few other ideas, but that's just a couple too. And not all about taxing and spending, actually lowering taxes and actually like the GOP did. I think that's one of the important things right now for all Vermonters to realize. We're the ones that rolled back 181. We're in the minority. We're the ones that actually got the education property tax out of control. You're going to have another 14% property tax increase, and you're looking at your property tax bill now, and you're in shock. It's an extra mortgage. That's all from the Democrat progressive left.

0: So it's reason to vote for the pragmatic, common sense party, the GOP.
1: Gerald, at the pump, people are concerned when they go in the store at the prices. The people are obviously very concerned about the prices at the pump. And they were under former President Biden as well when it got over $5 a gallon. But right now, they've gone up significantly. They're $4.19, $4.29 in different places. A little bit lower in Middlebury, I will say.
2: You betcha.
1: But and I'm giving Jim Douglas the credit for that.
2: Thank you.
1: But I just want to ask, do you think what we're trying to do in Iran is worth the gas prices being up where they are right now? Because clearly, that's what's happened. The Strait of Hormuz being closed, the Iran war has resulted in significantly higher prices at the pump. Is it worth it?
0: I am not happy that the gas prices have, you know, gone up to this level for 6 months now, and that's what I mentioned, not thinking through the whole problem. I served in the Army for 22 years. I served in nuclear surety programs, and for the president to take away from Iran's capability to produce a nuclear weapon and walk into an American city, and which terrorists would be glad to do, because they hate America. So for him to take away that capability, freedom isn't free. And so we're paying a price here. I don't think we needed to pay it for 6 months, but, we're paying for our safety and security. And I look for that the private gas prices to come down real soon once we bring Iran to the table. Like I mentioned, I think we're through the Strait of Hormuz, actually kind of, suffocating, strangling their economy, and that will bring them to the table eventually, and I do hope it's sooner than later.
1: You firmly believe that will, because so far, a lot of people feel like Iran's been playing us like they have played former presidents before, right. And they're drawing this thing out, and they may be thinking, we're going to get a different president at some point, and we won't have to deal with this. But so you think, fair to say, you think the short-term gas prices going up is worth where you hope we get to? Is that, I just want to be clear.
0: Yes.
1: Okay.
0: Not happy about it, but yes, because, the other, he's taken away the nuclear capability, and that's important for,
1: it's not gone yet, right? It's been set back, but not.
0: Set back, right. And, we don't want another 9/11 level attack on the U.S.
1: All right, we're talking to Gerald Molloy, running for United States Congress. If you've got a question for him, don't wait till the last minute. Give us a call now on the Martin's Coin and Jewelry Hotline, 888-414-0303. Gerald, your opponent, Becca Ballant, has said on her website, and she said it other places as well, that she thinks it's time to have a conversation about reforming the Supreme Court. And she has suggested the possibility of term limits on justices, changes in ethics, and there's always talk about what at least I refer to as packing the Supreme Court with adding more justices. Give us your general thoughts on all those things regarding the Supreme Court.
0: Well, what we're seeing here in politics these days is that the progressive left hijacked the Democrat Party. It's in disarray, and now we are seeing DSA, Democratic Socialist America policies kind of pervading and gaining traction. That's unfortunate. As I mentioned, serving in Europe, I've actually been to Communist East Germany, DDR, Communist East Berlin. I think folks, if they spend an hour in any one of those places back in the 80s, you'd see communism is not the answer. I could tell a bad joke about the different, oh, good. But I don't agree with changes to the court, and I don't agree with getting rid of the filibuster, and there are a lot of other areas where it's kind of polar opposites. I actually love America. I actually believe in the Constitution. And, if she wants to pursue something like that, would be a huge act to amend the Constitution, but I don't see that's happening. I don't think we need that. I think we have a good system in place. So there's a lot of very stark differences between Congresswoman Ballant and me.
1: And are you concerned about the impact of more candidates winning from the Democratic Socialists of America within the Democratic Party?
0: Well, here's what I think is going to happen. I think Vermont's going to show the country is going to reject, for instance, Congresswoman Ballant. I think she's clearly shown that she's interested in wealth redistribution and control of land, which was what Act 181 is, and what not reforming 250 is. And I think Vermonters have had it. We've been in this experiment for a long, long, long time, going from right to far.

0: far left, and it's failed, and Vermont ceded to include universal health care. So I think Vermont is going to show the country it's not the way to go, because we are unaffordable. We are a place to leave right now, especially young people. I think other parts of the country are thinking about it. You know, Michigan, Colorado, look at New York City. I have a brother that lives there. It's gone to hell, and it's not working. But they might make some traction, but I think over time, folks will see, again, like New York City, it's a failed path.
1: As far as I know, Congresswoman Becca Ballen does not call herself a Democrat socialist. I think she just goes by the label as a Democrat. Do you think that she, in effect, is by her policy stands? Or
0: yes.
1: You think she is more or less is a Democrat?
0: Supports socialism and socialist policy. That's what she's done in her record here in the state Senate. And some of her rhetoric, like you just heard, talked about, that is clearly in line with the DSA.
1: All right, we got to take one more break, and we'll be back heading into the home stretch with Gerald Malloy on the Morning Drive and with guest host Governor Jim Douglas on the Morning Drive right after these messages. Stay tuned.
2: This is a Bloomberg Money Minute. The pressure is on. Meta has run full-page advertisements in top newspapers demanding TikTok and YouTube make similar efforts to strengthen social media protections for teens. The ads come after Meta signed a historic settlement with a number of states last week, requiring new safety features across Instagram and Facebook, which includes restrictions on the amount of time teens spend on the platforms. Checking on the markets, tensions spiking in the Middle East, with the U.S. and Iran exchanging strikes for the first time in about a month. That's putting pressure on stock futures this morning to start the week. Coming up this Friday, the August jobs report. And America's farmers have been holding on to tractors and machinery for longer than usual, with low crop prices and rising costs squeezing their finances. After a prolonged downturn, there are signs things are bottoming out. Farmer sentiment is improving as crop markets begin to recover. Equipment giant Deere recently said it's seeing a boost in machinery orders. Courtney Donahoe, Bloomberg.
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1: Welcome back to the Morning Drive. We've got former Governor Jim Douglas in the guest host chair this morning. Love it. Thanks, Governor.
9: It's a very comfortable chair. Thank you.
1: Filling in for Anthony Neary. He's going to be gone until 3 weeks from today, actually. He'll be back. And we've got Gerald Malloy in the guest chair with us this morning. He is running for Congress against the United States Congresswoman for Vermont, Becca Ballant. And if you've got a question for Gerald, give us a call. We'll go back to the phone lines. Caller, you're on with Gerald Malloy.
10: Good morning. I was on earlier talking about Luke Fellows and his surveillance camera that's constantly on me. I would like to see more laws passed against this type of stalking, because I do believe it is stalking at this point, and it makes me extremely uncomfortable. And you said, you know, that I should talk with my neighbor. Well, I'm not going to talk to somebody who did that to me.
1: Okay. All right. Okay. Do you have anything else to add to that, Gerald?
0: Well, I would say

0: It sounds uncomfortable, and I'm sorry about that. I would say maybe, you know, go to the police.
1: Should there be new laws, do you think?
0: It sounds, yeah, that sounds like an infringement on your privacy, and that's what it sounds like.
1: All right, let's go back to the phones. Caller, you're on the air with Gerald Malloy.
2: Hi, Gerald. Thank you for your service.
0: Thank you, sir.
2: I'm concerned. About 5 years ago when COVID came out, we saw our constitutional rights undermined. You know, you have the right freedom of assembly. No, you can't leave your house because you got a deadly disease. We were lied to on so many levels. Our kids were damaged irreplaceably. Nobody's been held accountable for that. Would that be something you'd be interested in pursuing if you got to Congress?
0: Yes, and I think there are some accountability actions going on now, but I think that was an unfortunate time when we went overboard and took away constitutional rights, individual freedom rights. We went overboard, and I think, I have kids. I have four kids. My youngest is a senior in high school now, but COVID and that response impacted kids negatively. And so I do look to, you know, never again are we going to go overboard like we did.
1: What form of accountability, what does that form take? Caller says accountability. The Republicans in the Senate and Congress have been going after Dr. Fauci. Some have suggested he ought to go to prison.
2: Absolutely, this man, he's ruined hundreds, thousands of lives. I'd like to see him behind bars.
1: So that's what the caller's suggesting, Gerald.
0: Well, that's what I was talking
1: about. You think that Anthony Fauci should be jailed?
0: Let's let the legal system take its course and see what comes out of that. But I think it's definitely worth, as is going on, investigation.
1: Do you think that what he did was criminal, or do you think it was, I mean, clearly there were mistakes made, and the question is whether the mistakes were made that were violations of law that should send somebody to prison?
0: Oh, absolutely, mistakes made. I want to let the legal procedure take its course. Do I have my opinions? Yes, I do, and I think there was wrongdoing. And I think there was misleading, and I think there was running, not based on the data, as people say. And it was just, we went in some bad directions under his leadership. And I do think folks should be held accountable. I think, that word accountability gets thrown around. I was in the Army. It was in business. I know about accountability. I know about responsibility. I've had responsibility for people's lives in my hands. But we don't see enough of that these days and with our leaders. And so I am looking for, like I said, let the legal process.
1: I don't want to go any further with this. We only got a few minutes left, but I guess the question would be whether these were mistakes in the fog of, this is not a war, but they call fog of war, the fog of the pandemic, that we didn't know what was going on, or if it's literally criminal, as some people like Senator Paul thinks from Kentucky.
0: I'm familiar with the fog of war, and I get it. You make decisions based on the information you have. I think that's what will come to light, maybe, even about, the source of how COVID came to be. There are a lot of questions out there, and I think it should come out, how decisions were made, and if they were for bad reasons, then hopefully that'll come out.
1: Okay.
3: Interesting to read his diary, isn't it?
1: yeah, that's right. A lot of things in that diary. We got a call. I want to get one more question. If you can give me a relatively quick answer because we're running out of time. But Becca Balance says on her webpage that she touts the fact that she has been one of the original sponsors of assault weapons bans and moves for she sponsored a bipartisan background checks in Congress. Quick thoughts on gun control measures. Do you agree with what Becca Balance is pushing for?
0: I do not. Vermont, we have the Second Amendment. I believe in the Second Amendment. But what we do need is more mental health capacity here in Vermont. That's gone away over many years. I think, Governor, you might know, we might have had hundreds of beds at one point. We're down to like 22. So that's one thing. And I do look for more, education about weapons. But that's a misnomer, that term she uses, but I support you know, people have the right to defend themselves.
1: But so you would oppose

0: any ban on assault weapons or increasing background checks, just to be clear?
1: I would look at any kind of legislation, but off the top of my head, yes.
0: Okay, back to the phones. We've got time for one more call. Caller, you're on the air with Gerald Malloy.
2: Yes, good morning. The criminal justice system is failing us in Vermont. You know, a recent execution-style murder, shot in the back of the head in a park in Burlington, got a whopping 10-year sentence. So we need federal prosecutors to help us here in Vermont. And as far as I know, I don't think we have one yet. So as a House member, would you be involved with recommending federal prosecutors that would cover Vermont? Because we really need that office.
0: Good question. I noted the same thing in the news recently with an execution-style shooting and got 10 years for an execution-style shooting. Your comments, Gerald?
1: Sorry, I hate to say it, but I don't know off the top of my head the role of a congressman or woman in appointing or nominating a federal prosecutor. I would look to, you know, for at that role. I did talk about, for instance, when I ran for U.S. Senate, being involved in the Supreme Court justice nomination process, and that to me is, you know, based on content, character and experience and belief in the Constitution. So if I did have a role, I'd take it very seriously to actually enforce our laws. I walk around Burlington all the time. It's gone downhill dramatically over many, many years. You see the needles on the ground. You see the drug problem. You see the crime problem.
0: Do you think a big part of it is we need more consequences, more accountability?
1: We do, and we need to put people in jail and keep them there if they're criminals. Not this catch and release thing, it doesn't work.
0: All right. We are out of time. The hour goes by fast. Gerald Malloy running for U.S. Congress against Congresswoman Becca Ballant. And there's 2 months left. We'll certainly have you back. We'll try to get Congresswoman on as well. So any last quick
1: comments? Sure, folks.
0: Comments?
1: It's time for change. You know, results, not rhetoric, not more tax and spend. That's why Vermont's become an unaffordable place to live. I can't stand that. I love our brave little state, and I'll deliver results for all Vermonters. It's been too long, and I hope you'll consider me and vote for me in November.
0: What's your next event? Where are you headed next?
1: I'm going to do a lot of door-to-door this week, but every night this week I'll be at Champlain Valley Fair.
0: All right, there he is, Gerald Malloy, and thanks for being on the Morning Drive today.
1: Thank you, Kurt.
0: And coming up next, it's the members of the Queen City Foundation, and that is Bruce Miller and Kathy Sherling, and we're also going to have Mark Boucher, who owns Homeport, with us. So we'll be right back with those folks right after this on the Morning Drive. Stay tuned.
1: Thank you, Governor, too.
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5: Good morning, I'm Jared Cirillo. Let's take a look at some of the news headlines we're following. Car lovers are helping a couple of nonprofits in Lamoille County. We'll tell you about the car show happening in Morrisville over the weekend. You can take part this week in an annual event to help those less fortunate. Attorney General Charity Clark's Food and Diaper Drive is running over the next couple of weeks. And the Ilsley Public Library in Middlebury has reopened after a $17 million renovation that follows the building's 100th anniversary. We'll have full details on all of these stories and others coming up next. Now it's ABC News on Burlington and Plattsburgh's number one news talk station, WCPV Essex, WVMT Burlington, FM 101.3 and AM 620.
6: From ABC News, I'm Sherry Preston. Deadly flash floods in the Grand Canyon have left one person dead and more than a dozen others unaccounted for. ABC's Trevor Ault is there with the latest on rescue efforts to save those trapped on hiking trails.
7: A monsoon storm turned a quiet creek into a raging river in just a matter of minutes. People racing.

0: to evacuate as that wall of water raced down popular tourist trails, sweeping through Bright Angel Canyon and the Phantom Ranch area, destroying nearly every footbridge in its path. Rescue choppers called in, airlifting more than 60 people to safety.
1: Eyewitnesses recount running across that footbridge that collapsed just 10 minutes after they got to higher ground. At least 900 people are confirmed to have died in the flooding between Nepal and China. 4,000 are still missing. ABC's Britt Clennett has been talking to some who survived, including a man people are calling a hero.
2: Among the gloom, I also spoke to a principal at a school who described how he successfully managed to evacuate 900 of his students who were inside the building at the time. Also, hundreds of others who were on their way to the school, he managed to get them to turn around.
1: With the U.S. and Iran trading fire overnight for the first time in a month and oil prices rising because of it, there is a new U.S. deal to seize oil from Venezuela.
3: With the midterms fast approaching, President Trump looking to calm economic concerns, announcing a deal with Venezuela to take control of more than 65 billion barrels of Venezuelan oil reserves. The president says he intends to use the Venezuelan oil to fill the U.S. strategic reserves, which are at their lowest levels in decades.
1: ABC's Mary Bruce. Texas Governor Greg Abbott launching the first and only ready-to-feed liquid infant formula in the U.S. made with whole milk. Manufacturer Similac says parents have been asking for it for decades. 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
10: Good morning. Your latest weather forecast is coming up from the Channel 3 Weather Center. I'm Jared Cirillo with your local news update on WVMT. Car lovers are helping a couple of nonprofits in Lamoille County. RT's Detailing hosted its second annual car show on Sunday in Morrisville. Money raised from the event went to the Lamoille County Family Center and the Lamoille County Cancer Network. Riley Tetreau, the organizer of the event, says the organizations mean a lot to him as he lost his mother to cancer 3 years ago. He also told WCAX Television that as a dad, he knows how expensive kids can be. So this was a good way to give back and help the community. You can also take part this week in an annual event to help those less fortunate. Attorney General Charity Clark announcing that a food and diaper drive is underway. This is the 10th year of the Vermont Legal Community Fighting Hunger Food and Diaper Drive. Charity Clark's office, partnering with the Vermont Food Bank, the Vermont Bar Association, and Vermont Paralegal Operation. The drive runs for 2 weeks until the 18th. Clark says no Vermonter should have to wonder where their next meal is going to come from or if they can afford basic necessities. The Ilsley Public Library in Middlebury has reopened after a $17 million renovation that follows the building's 100th anniversary. The project restored the original 1924 library while adding a new two-story expansion with meeting rooms and community spaces. Officials say the renovation also modernized the historic building's elevator, plumbing, and electrical systems and created what they call the best of both the old and the new. Today's weather from WCAX is next. I'm Jared Cirillo, WVMT Local News.
11: This is an important notice to all U.S. taxpayers. The IRS is giving away billions of dollars in tax savings through a federal program called the Fresh Start Initiative to aid delinquent taxpayers. This initiative was established for anyone facing financial hardship and unable to pay their back taxes. 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
2: Today will be a decent day with patchy high clouds increasing as we get into the afternoon. Highs in the mid to upper 70s. For tonight, it becomes cloudy. Showers mainly south, lows in the 50s. Tuesday will be cloudy with a few showers north. But farther to the south, showers are more likely, especially by the Massachusetts border. Highs getting into the upper 60s to mid-70s. From the Channel 3 Weather Center, I'm First Alert Meteorologist Dave Bush.
3: It's at 60 now in Burlington, the temperature climbing. It's 57 in Plattsburgh, St. Albans, and Middlebury. Now, Dave on TV over the weekend told us that most of August has been below average in terms of its temperature. It's been fairly cool. Obviously, the rest of the country hasn't been experiencing the same thing. But anyway, let's hope for a great day. And we look forward to our guests coming up in just a moment.
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5: Welcome back to the Morning Drive, everybody. But they're not waking up with Kurt and Anthony this morning. We're waking up with Kurt and the former governor of the state of Vermont. Four terms, governor, right?
3: That's right.
5: Four terms. I remember it well. It was a great time of prosperity.
3: The golden era. That's right.
5: Yes.
3: That's
5: right. Former Governor Jim Douglas in the guest host chair this morning. We couldn't be happier to have former governor with us. Thanks for making the trip down.
3: Thanks for inviting me.
5: And now, governor, joining us in studio, it's the president of the Queen City Police Foundation, Bruce Miller, and board member, Mark Boucher, also owner of Homeport. Good morning, guys. Whoops, hold on. I should turn your mics on before I say that. I'll say it again. Good morning, guys.
6: Good morning, good morning. Again.
5: So, Bruce, let's start out as president of the Queen City Police Foundation. Just give us a little overview of what's going on.
6: Wow, it's been a little bit tough, I think. We're way down on our police count. We're trying to keep the officers as happy as we can and help out the police department where we can. And for that, we need cash like everyone else. So we're having a fundraiser coming up next week on Wednesday the 9th at Halverson's, and it's our only fundraiser these days other than an occasional newsletter going out saying please contribute.
5: How long has the Queen City Police Foundation been around, Bruce?
6: Since 2006, I think.
3: Yeah.
6: Yep.
3: 20 years.
6: We've doing better lately. I think the public sees that anything they can do to help the police department would be great, and we really appreciate that.
5: And let's go to Mark Boucher, owner of Homeport. By the way, Homeport, you have a second store opening now, right? Or has opened?
7: Just opened August 1st in the Essex Experience, Essex Junction.
5: And I know we're talking about the Queen City Police Foundation, but I just have to say, when you talk to Mark Boucher, I mean, wow, your business, I know in Burlington, I haven't been to the one in Essex Junction yet, but the one in Burlington, when I go in that during the holidays, it's like, wow, this place is hopping. I mean, you guys, however you're doing it, you're doing something right at Homeport.
7: It's fun to be there in the holidays. You know, if you don't like that, you shouldn't be in retail, and we love it.
5: Because you guys, it seems like you sell literally everything at Homeport.
7: It seems like we try to cover all the bases. Yes, indeed.
3: If Mark doesn't have it, you don't need it.
7: That's exactly. That's
5: good. You can use that too if you want.
7: I wrote that down.
5: All right. So now, getting back into the Queen City Police Foundation, we heard that there's a big event coming up. Mark, as a board member, what's the actual mission statement of the Queen City Police Foundation?
7: Sure. I mean, the primary mission of the foundation is to support the officers, and we

0: that by providing funds for things that fall outside of their normal city budget, things that can help them in their profession, but also to provide things that support them, their morale. And boy, are we at a time when we need to support the officers who are doing that job.
1: Yeah, and that's one thing I'm always concerned about is the morale of the men and women at the Burlington Police Department, because of we know they are overworked, overstressed because of the numbers with the police department through no fault of their own. Police Chief Sean Burke, who we love, he's doing a great job for us. Thank God he took that job. Thank God he was willing to take on that challenge. Yeah. But as he said recently on the show, he said, we're at a number that's really, of police officers, that's really unsustainable going into the future.
0: I think it's definitely wearing on the officers. And I know that the community, certainly the merchant community that I work closely with, really deeply appreciates, the fact that those officers are willing to do that, and especially in these difficult circumstances, and are looking for ways to support the officers. And I see them out there on the street, thanking them and, really trying to make an effort. And this benefit that we're having at Halverson's is a really good opportunity for folks to come out and a great way for folks to support the force.
2: Is there any hope, Mark? I mean, it takes quite a while to train and equip a new officer. We were chatting about it earlier in the show. They have to go through the police academy and their retirement. So do you see a positive trajectory in terms of numbers?
0: I mean, I think it's a real trick right now, right? I think that one of the biggest barriers for officers wanting to join the force here in Burlington is, will they be supported by the community? And, I know the folks that I know support them deeply. I think we need to see that coming from our city leadership. They need to be public about the fact that they value these officers and that they'll have their back, provided they do their jobs the way we expect them to do and meet the values of the community. I think we need to let folks know that we're going to be 100% behind them if they behave in that way.
3: Bruce? And one of the things I heard from the previous chief, it takes 2 years from the time a candidate is recognized as a possibility till they are on the force and able to act as a law enforcement officer by themselves. 2 years is a long time, so it's a constant, you got to really constantly feed the pipe.
2: It really is, and it takes a lot less time to retire or to go to another department, so it's a real challenge.
3: Yeah, and it's not just the Burlington Police Department. We're here talking about them, but, state police last thing I heard was down 16%, and it goes on everywhere.
1: We're talking to Bruce Miller. He's the president of the Queen City Police Foundation. Also Mark Boucher, who is the owner of Homeport, two great stores, one in Burlington, one in Essex Junction now. And he's also a board member of the Queen City Police Foundation. We're talking Burlington Police. And if you got a question for Mark and Bruce, give us a call on the Martin's Coin and Jewelry Hotline, 888-414-0303. Do you guys think in order to get, because I know that the council has increased the pay, they put out bonuses, they've done things after a previous city council made, in my view, a big mistake about where we lost about 40% of our police force, but now we've gone back and tried to correct it in regards to pay and bonuses, et cetera. What do you think, is it the narrative that's the problem? Is it that it's the job has become so tough, particularly in Burlington, or this... I think it's a false narrative that if you're on the Burlington Police Department force, you're not appreciated as you used to be. Do we need to change the narrative?
0: I mean, I think it's a confluence of many things, right? So I think it's a confluence of many things. This is happening across the nation. I think police are feeling devalued. I think that's a wild mistake. Unless we want everybody to start toting a pistol, I think we need to leave the monopoly of the use of force in the hands of the state. And the way to do it is to have a well-trained police department, and we need to value them. And we need to particularly value them when they do their job the way we ask them to. And I've been on Church Street for 40 years. I've seen thousands of interactions between officers and the folks who they're having to work with,

0: lighted to the, by the fact that all four of them, I felt, were pretty darn good. Now, some stood out, and we said that when we did our report. But I feel confident that any one of those, if chosen, could be a good candidate for us.
1: All right, let's go to the phone lines. Caller, you're on the air with President Bruce Miller of the Queen City Police Foundation and member Mark Boucher. You're on the morning. Whoop. Oh, lost that one. Maybe on hold too long. Let's go back. Let's try this line. Caller, you're on the morning drive with Bruce Miller and Mark Bouchette.
2: Hey, good morning. Thank you for taking my call. So I don't blame the law enforcement for the problems that Burlington has. The problem is people not being held accountable for their crimes. I avoid going into Burlington as much as possible, and whenever I do, I am a gun-toting citizen. Because I'm not going to be a victim of a crime. So that being said, I think more and more law-abiding citizens should be carrying. But the question about your look for a new chief, has anyone from within applied for the position?
1: All right, good question. Mark, any was there any thought of hiring from within, or is that just not...
0: No, I think, I mean, certainly anyone, you know, I think that was considered, and certainly anyone who was with the department was able to apply, but they worked with the, I'm going to get this acronym wrong, but I think it's the IACP, which is the International Association of Chiefs of Police.
1: Right.
0: I got it right, and how about that? That's who they went to begin their search, and that's the organization that presented the candidates to the city.
1: And so I feel a little more comfortable here, Mark. I mean, because you obviously know how important having police presence in the downtown area, in City Hall Park, et cetera, is in terms of people feeling safe and how important that is to your business. Because frankly, as a Burlington resident, taxpayer, and former counselor, you know, when I hear about Sean leaving, and I know it's going to happen, it concerns me. It's like, he's done such a great job, and I think Murad did before him, that I worry, will we? But you're saying you feel there are four really good choices.
0: I too, am a huge fan of Sean Burke, Chief Sean Burke. And but yes, I really, as we interviewed these folks, and the interviews were fairly in-depth, I feel we got to know them, you know, at least a little bit. And it seemed to me that their priorities were right. They wanted to, the most important thing to them from my perspective, and this was from all four, was to uphold the law and protect the safety of the citizens. And, you know, I mean, then we talked about a lot of other things, but that seems to be the priority, right? We need to know, our chief of police needs to be able to tell who the victim is and who the perpetrator is, and they seem to be able to make that distinction.
1: All right, let's go back to the phones. Caller, you're on the air with Bruce Miller and Mark Bouchette from the Queen City Police Foundation.
3: Yes, I was wondering, any one of the four people that they interviewed are in from inside the police department, or are they all outsiders?
0: No, they were all from outside. We saw folks from as far as Florida and as close as New York.
1: All right, let's grab one more call before we have to hit the break. Caller, you're on the air with Bruce Miller and Mark Bouchette from the Queen City Police Foundation.
4: Yes, good morning. If the four people that you interviewed were found to be good choices by you folks, doesn't that automatically mean that they will be rejected by the mayor and city council?
1: Bruce, Mark,
4: because they have an opposite opinion of what policing should do in Burlington.
1: All right, thanks for the call. Of course, this is ultimately a decision. It's ultimately a decision of the mayor.
0: Of course, you know, I would be. You know, the mayor needs a chief of police, and Sean Burke is a good one. And these four candidates, I believe, were good ones. I can't imagine that she would reject them. But you make a good point, and it'll be interesting to see.
1: All right. And with that, we need to take a break, and we'll be right back with more with Bruce Miller, president of the Queen City Police Foundation, and Mark Bouchette. And we'll be right back on the Morning Jive.
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0: politics, good. 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America's been told a really simple story for a very long time. If America could only be more like Denmark. It's the favorite exhibit in almost every debate about capitalism in government. The Nordic countries, they're proof socialism works. The leaders themselves reject the label socialist.
1: The Glenn Beck Program.
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2: Welcome back to the Morning Drive, everybody. We are back, and we're back with the Queen City Police Foundation President, Bruce Miller, Board Member Mark Bouchette, also the owner of Homeport. And Bruce, you wanted to give us a little clarification.
3: I just wanted to say that the Queen City Police Foundation doesn't make recommendations to the police department, the mayor, or anyone else. We are there to support the police department any way we can, and the officers that are on it or with them. And Mark just happened to be a board member of the QCPF, but also helping on the search committee for the new police chief.
2: Right. So the clarification, you don't have a role in overseeing it. You're not like the police commission or the council or whatever. And Mark has served on that board, but that's not a role of the Queen City Police Foundation.
4: That's correct.
2: Yeah, can you give us an example when you talked about some things outside? Obviously, you're not trying to supplement the budget either. You have the budget for the police department. What are some things in the past that you have helped, as you said, sort of augment things that are outside the budget?
3: We provide some significant funding for the chief to have a fund to, like, on a big case when they're going all hands on, going late nights, he has money to be able to buy food, to buy extra drinks for them. That's a big thing that he uses over the course of the year. We also supply lunches and other meals when morale might be lower than other times. Give them some options there. The foundation does that directly. We sponsor their Christmas party for the officers, and we also support a children of the police officers and employees Christmas party.
2: And so, does the foundation get involved with recognition of officers? Because again, when you talk about morale, we know how important it is that we highlight some of the great things that our men and women of the Burlington Police Department actually do. Do you guys get involved with that, with the recognition of officers?
3: We do, in the sense that we sponsor, it's a luncheon nowadays with all the officers and family members that choose to come, that the chief then can recognize the officers for events of the past. Now, we haven't had that for, I think it's 2 years now, because there was a little snafu a little while back. But we have one planned for the end of this year that's no longer open to the public. It's really to allow the group to coalesce around them.
4: Award ceremony for the officers.
2: Mm-hmm. And it's done, at least through. You guys help happen.
3: We sponsor it, but the chief and all are the ones that represent it.
2: But I do think that's so important, because, again, when you talk about morale, we want to make sure we're recognizing the great things that they're doing in the neighborhoods and throughout the city.
4: Absolutely.
2: Let's go back. We've got time for one more phone call. Caller, you're on the air with members of the Queen City Police Foundation.
5: Good morning. Does the foundation endorse candidates and donate to campaigns? I'm thinking of the recent Sarah George race.
3: The answer is no. We're not allowed to under our 501c3 designation. We don't support any political party, any political issues as a foundation.
2: I knew the answer to that, but I let you guys answer, not me.
4: One thing we should mention, quite recently, one of the things that we've added for support to the officers is we've added a scholarship program for its children of, specifically, help me out here, children of officers.
3: Officers, right? And employees. You know, the preference is if they're going to go into a law enforcement career, but that's not been a requirement. We issued three $1,000 scholarships this year, paid directly to the colleges the kids were going to. And that's our first year of doing that. We'll see how it works
4: nice
3: out. We
4: program.
3: Hope to continue it.
4: That's
2: and
3: just another thing to help out the officers.
2: No, you're doing great work. And the time goes by fast. We're out of time. But just one more time, give us the details of the big event that's coming up, when it is, where it is, what it is, and Can anybody go? How's it work?
4: Yeah, absolutely.

0: And yes, anyone can go. It's a brilliant opportunity for folks to come from the community and to support the officers of the Burlington Police Department directly through us, and to help with all these things that we've talked about. And it really is, we know it's appreciated by the officers, and they recognize stuff that comes from the Queen City Police Foundation. So it's a benefit concert for the Queen City Police Foundation. It's September 9th from 6:30 until 9. I think there's food, a little bit of food served, their Phantom Airwave will be the band that will be playing there. We'll be accepting donations either before or at the venue, and we'd like to get donations at the venue because that's how we help pay for the band.
1: And, Mark, if somebody can't go to the event but they want to give donations, if they want to give donations beforehand, how do they do that?
0: Absolutely. They can visit qcpf.org. Right. And there's a link in there to donate to the foundation.
2: Also, if I may, all contributions given at the concert and or designated on the website as for the concert are matched by two different groups. So we get some, you know, nice matching out of it. So we really encourage you to give and make sure you're saying, you know, for the concert.
1: And so again, it's September. It's a week from Wednesday, right?
0: Correct. Week from Wednesday.
1: Week from Wednesday. Halverson's?
0: Halverson's.
1: And it starts at?
0: 6:30.
1: So anybody can go. You want to support the Burlington Police through the Queen City Police Foundation. This is the event to do it. Go there. You support them, and you can make a donation, and you can make it a donation beforehand if you can't go. Let's help with the Queen City Police Foundation support our Burlington Police. It is so vital. Thanks for the great work you guys are doing.
3: Keep up the good work, fellas. Thanks for coming in.
2: Thank you for having us.
1: And with that, we got to take a break, and we'll be right back with Guy Page, who has the show Chronicle Conversations with Guy Page. We'll be right back on The Morning Drive right after this. Stay tuned.
4: Fox News, I'm Therese Crowley. Iran vows to resist a new round of U.S. Treasury sanctions and strikes out two U.S. bases in Jordan. Fox has learned no significant impact. Nearly all missiles intercepted after the U.S. struck Iranian missile batteries, preparing to launch new sea mines into the Strait of Hormuz. President Trump tells Fox Sunday Night in America,
5: "We're doing a great job. The blockade has been unbelievable. The financial hits that we're giving them, we're hitting them very hard. Nobody's ever been hit like this. And they're a failing nation right now. And at the right point, we'll either win or they'll do something."
4: Monsoon season sends a torrent of mud and water through Grand Canyon's Bright Angel Canyon. 15 hikers missing, one dead. Update from Nepal, more than 4,200 missing in the glacier collapse flooding. Over 900 dead there. 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
6: 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I'm Jared Cirillo with your local news update on WVMT. Stay with us. Your latest weather forecast is coming up from the Channel 3 Weather Center. Bicycle riders are raising money for what one of them calls a life-changing organization. Jim Freese founded the Puppy Ride Long Island. He helped organize a three-day ride that ended Saturday right here in South Hero area. It was a fundraiser for the Seeing Eye, which provides seeing eye dogs to the blind. Jim's brother was blind, so the event means a lot to him. He said a guide dog gave his brother independence and changed him in a very major way. A New Jersey man accused of an execution-style murder in City Hall Park in 2022 was ordered to serve 10 years in prison Friday, nearly 4 years ago. Christopher Crawford shot and killed 32-year-old Brian Rogers in City Hall Park. Court documents show the execution-style killing was drug-related. Crawford was back in court Friday to take a plea deal. His charge reduced from first to second-degree murder. Friday morning, a standing-room-only crowd gathering at Burlington's City Hall, where dozens of longtime community members and businesses shared their frustrations at what they see as a lack of progress on addressing the downtown's problems. And Burlington Parks and Rec is protecting a family of snapping turtles that have nested at North Beach. The department now placing bright orange netting around the nests in order to protect the turtles' eggs. Officials saying in a Facebook post that the eggs could hatch anytime in the next coming weeks, likely in the evening or overnight as the temperatures get cooler. Visitors are encouraged to view the nests from a distance. Do not get up close, or definitely do not touch

0: 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Today's weather from WCAX is next. I'm Jared Cirillo, WVMT News.
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3: Today will be a decent day with patchy high clouds increasing as we get into the afternoon. Highs in the mid to upper 70s. For tonight, it becomes cloudy. Showers mainly south, lows in the 50s. Tuesday will be cloudy with a few showers north, but farther to the south, showers are more likely, especially by the Massachusetts border. Highs getting into the upper 60s to mid 70s. From the Channel 3 Weather Center, I'm First Alert Meteorologist Dave Bush.
4: Up to 60 degrees now in the Queen City. It's also 59 degrees in the Lake City. Everybody know these references, Kurt, do you think?
5: I have no idea.
4: Oh, 60 in Burlington, 59 in Plattsburgh, 58 in St. Albans, and 59 in Middlebury.
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5: Welcome back to the Morning Drive, everybody. We are back. Governor Jim Douglas in the guest host chair this morning, filling in for Anthony Neary. He's going to be out for three more weeks. And joining the governor and I. Oh, Governor, are you?
4: No, I was just saying I'm a poor substitute for Anthony, but it's an honor to be invited, Kurt.
5: Oh, we always love having Governor Douglas with us. We love it that you were willing to come down and do this, and we hope you'll do it again.
4: Well, we'll see. I got to rest up from this.
5: So Guy Page is joining us in studio now, and Guy is, of course, has the show right here on the station Monday through Friday, 12 to 1, called Chronicle Conversations with Guy Page. Good morning, Guy.
8: Good morning.
5: I should turn your mic. There you go. Let's try that again. Good morning, Guy.
8: Good morning, Kurt. Good morning, Governor.
5: Now, I have to, Governor, before, and this is sort of a shot at both of you.
4: Okay.
5: Because I have gotten roasted by Guy a few times about the how good the Red Sox were doing in the middle of the season, and they were right on the verge of catching the Yankees and passing the Yankees. And I know Governor Douglas has been at Fenway Park before on Vermont Day as governor there at Fenway. Both of you are Red Sox fans. I'm a Yankee fan. I get it.
4: We
5: I'm a minority in all ways in Vermont. But the Yankees just took 3 out of 4 from the Red Sox. And it's not over. Don't get me wrong. There's still about 25 games left. They could still catch us and pass us. But with that 3 out of 4, we also took the tiebreaker should we end up tied. Guy, I'll give it to you now. What's your comments?
8: We was robbed. We was robbed. Seidon Rafaela caught that ball. And the review team from, from New York. That's right. They send it to New York, to the review team.
5: Oh, you're suggesting?
8: Yes, I am suggesting. No, I'm doing more than suggesting. I'm saying that there are some homers on that review team. Obviously, what other explanation could there be? And that game would have turned out completely differently if they had just called it as they really saw it and said, hey, New York Yankee, you're out.
5: So let's see. The final score was 16 to 1.
8: No. See, this is what people who don't know baseball talk about.
5: But you think that all of that, none of that would have happened but for that one play, Guy.
8: That's exactly what I think. Because by the time that they were down,
5: I know baseball.
8: Not well enough, you don't. Because they were down like 4 to 5 to nothing. the strategic play is, okay, then you bring in your Raymond Burgos pitchers.
5: I'm sorry, but
8: you
5: when
8: don't, the- you don't

0: don't bring in your star pitchers.
1: I'm sorry, but when there's an error that happens, there's different plays that happens. If somebody gets on base, it's part of baseball, an error, a wrong call, whatever. The idea that the pitchers then have to go up and give up 15 runs after that, and even before the position player came in, they'd given up 8 more runs. As a person who knows baseball as well as anybody, I'm sorry, I don't buy that.
2: Do we have to talk about this?
1: Governor's like, can we move on? But Governor, I'm sorry, I had to get my shot in because Guy has been getting his shots in on a regular basis.
2: Well, I thought we're almost out of time on the show, but you still took the opportunity. But we're going to be in the playoffs, most likely. And
1: almost.
2: We'll probably see the Yankees there again. And we've got a couple of great players back, Anthony and Story. Crochet, I hope, will be back and ready for the playoffs.
1: He knows his Red Sox.
2: Yeah, so, we swept the Yanks earlier in the season. We could do it again.
1: And that's why I put the cautionary note out there saying it's not over, and likely it will be Red Sox, Yankees in that first wild card round again.
2: Unfortunately, in New York.
1: Unless the Red Sox come back, which is still possible. So, but I have to get this one shot in because I've been taking some hits. I've been taking on some hits for a while here now, and deservedly so. The Red Sox, to their credit, I have to say, had one of the all-time runs in baseball history, going 32-5 at one point.
2: Incredible, incredible.
1: Yeah. All right, so now let's get back to some. The Governor's like, do we have to? Guy and I are like in battle here about this. So now, Guy, let's get into Chronicle Conversations with Guy Page. What do we got coming up?
0: We got a big lineup this week. We have Elizabeth Brown of the Fiscal Alliance. Governor, you may remember that when you were governor, there was really no organization besides maybe the Ethan Allen Institute that really looked out for the taxpayers. Everyone, all the people with their hands out, there was dozens of those, but the people saying, actually, let's not spend the money. The Vermont Fiscal Alliance is doing that work right now, and I'll be having Elizabeth Brown on. And she just recently put out a piece saying, disputing what Amanda Janus said. Amanda Janus said, hey, all these dairy plants closing, the free market is not working. We need to take control of this as a government. And Elizabeth Brown is saying, wait a minute, that's the whole problem to begin with.
2: Exactly, right.
0: Yeah, so we'll be having her on. And
2: that's great. You know, I was thinking, to your point, Guy, I remember once at a press conference saying, you know, every special interest in the world has a lobbyist here at the State House. No one's representing the taxpayer except me, and I'm going to do what I can to advance that important agenda. But so glad to hear that the organization is on the job.
0: Yeah, they're doing a good job.
1: It is true when you think about the fact that, as a former legislator, that there's all kinds of lobbying organizations, and I respect people that are doing their job there, but there's nobody that's actually there as a, hey, we're here to look out for the taxpayers.
2: Exactly.
0: It's a problem, right?
2: It was in the 80s when I served as Secretary of State, which is the office, as you know, that registers lobbyists, that the number of lobbyists first exceeded the number of legislators.
0: Wow.
2: And now, of course, it's multiples.
0: That's right. That's right. That's when I first met you. We were at the Richmond, the convenience store in there. And
2: thanks for remembering.
0: And you walked up to me and said, hey, Guy, and I'm thinking, how does he know who I am? But you did, because you do.
2: You're unforgettable.
1: Well, I mean, and we have to say, Governor Douglas has one of the all-time memories in politics that I have ever witnessed. I mean, I've seen him at events where he'll say, and I've had people come up to me and say, I met him once like 18 years ago, and he remembered my name. How do you do it?
2: Well, it's slipping. I think it's hard to talk about oneself. I think I do better than most, frankly, at remembering names over time. But it's clearly sliding in my dotage, and because I don't circulate as much as I used to. But I try not to just shake a hand and go on to the next one, but to look at people and try to remember and something about them, perhaps.
1: I've always been jealous of because he's got such an incredible memory. I do okay, but not even a tenth of how good. And also, and I know we got to get back to Guy, but the other thing that I was always impressed with is, as governor, he would stand up there and read the oath of office. And people like, and it's not a short oath here in Vermont. And I was like, oh my God, I would be so scared that I would screw it up or leave something out. But he's up there not looking.

0: into anything, just out of his memory.
1: Well, I did it enough times, so after a while, it's second nature, I guess. But don't worry, Anthony. Oh, no. Did I get it wrong?
0: Oh, he's trying to.
1: You can do it, too.
0: All right, let's go to the phones. Caller, you're on the air with former Governor Jim Douglas and Guy Page.
2: Good afternoon, or good morning. Governor, I have a question for you. It seems like out of Montpelier, they're just taxing seniors out of the state of Vermont. I see a lot of friends of mine going to Tennessee, North Carolina, and things like that. And we're in an election cycle, and I wonder if you see things the same way, and if you have any suggestions or thoughts for the upcoming legislature. Thank you.
0: All right, Governor.
1: Well, I have plenty, but I'm out of the game now, so it'll be up to others, including Guy's guests, to talk about this. But there's no question that a lot of older Vermonters can't afford to stay in their homes, and so they are leaving. Now, to be fair, there are places around the country that have less harsh winters, and there are other factors beyond their family finances, but I think that's certainly a factor. At the same time, of course, there are wealthy older people moving to Vermont to retire here. They may have gone to college here. They may have family here. So it may be somewhat of a wash. The problem is we don't want our longtime Vermont residents to have to leave. And while we welcome wealthy folks moving in, they don't fill our workforce. They don't fill our schools. And so over time, it's really causing a real crunch in terms of the economic future of the state. So I've talked about it for decades. Governor Scott's talking about it now. We have an affordability crisis. It's interesting to hear the other side kind of using the noun now, but we've been talking about it for a long time. We have to bring down health care costs, housing costs, higher education costs, and the third highest tax burden in America.
0: And Guy and Governor, couldn't we do that with, for example, a universal health care plan? That's one of the candidates is touting that. Wouldn't that help bring down the cost of health care?
3: Does not seem to have the record of doing that, no. You know, Governor, I want to look at it, ask you a question from the other perspective. He talked about seniors. You are still teaching young people, right, at Middlebury College? Mm-hmm. Certainly the children of the affluent, people who maybe they're moving on to graduate college. When they talk about Vermont as a place to live, do they have a desire to, and B, an expectation that even they will be able to earn enough money to buy a home here?
1: Most of them not. Once in a while, I feel great when a student stays. One student a couple of years ago who came from another state but is still here working in Vermont a couple of years after graduating, but unfortunately that's the exception. And part of it's a cultural guy. I talked with one senior a few years ago who I asked, what are you going to do after graduation? And he said, well, I'm moving to Boston. And I said, oh, okay, great. What are you going to be doing there? And he said, I don't know. I just want to live in Boston. You know, we won't win them all, but I think we can win more if it's an affordable place to live. It's not rocket science. People are rational. They'll do and go, you know, based on what's best for themselves and their families. So we have to try harder. But we're not doing well on listing your guests for the week here, are we?
3: Well, actually, no. Colby LaMarche, editor of the Burlington Daily News, will be on tomorrow, and he'll be talking about the story behind the big drug bust in City Hall Park. And for one thing, how many of these people had prior drug records out of state and then came to Vermont?
0: What day is he on, Guy?
3: Tuesday.
0: Tomorrow. Tuesday.
3: Tomorrow, yep. And someone you know, Governor, and actually you probably do, Kurt, too, also Kurt, Charlie Smith will be our guest on Wednesday.
1: Great.
0: I know Charlie well.
3: That's right.
0: And I'm sure the governor does even better.
3: Appointed him to Agency of Human Services Secretary,
1: correct.
3: I believe.
1: Yeah. Correct.
3: And Charlie wrote out of the blue, sometimes when you're a newspaper editor, you get these op-eds, these commentaries of someone who said, look, really, government's going wrong and here's what needs to happen. Charlie Smith wrote one of those about Burlington's how it deals with homeless, how it deals with its drug abuse problem. And he said, look, you've got to have more true accountability. You can't just talk it. You actually have to do it. And it's going to be difficult. It might be expensive, but nothing's going to change until we have it.
0: Charlie Smith for mayor.
1: That's a great idea. A multi-generation Burlingtonian. He knows the city well.
0: You know what? And I'll

0: Charlie'd be a great mayor.
1: Yeah.
0: He really would be.
2: Oh, great. Now he's going to pull out of the interview, Kurt, because you're doing this to him.
0: Charlie would never pull out of an interview.
2: Oh, I hope not.
1: We'll plan some calls. This is Joe from Burlington. He should run for mayor.
0: All right. We need to take a break, and we'll be right back with more with Guy Page and talking more Chronicle Conversations with Guy Page. It's on 12 to 1 every day right here. And we'll find out more about what do you have to look forward to this week on the show. And we'll be right back.
3: This is the Bloomberg Money Minute. Insurance giant Aon is making a move to expand in the U.S. market. The London-based company has agreed to buy USI Insurance Services from private equity firm KKR. USI is the 10th largest insurance brokerage in the U.S. It has more than 10,000 employees and nearly 200 offices in the U.S. It offers property and casualty insurance, employee benefits, and retirement products. Investors are looking ahead to September, which is historically the toughest month on the calendar. Even though the S&P 500 bucked the trend the past 2 years, the index has lost 0.8% on average in September over the past 3 decades, according to Bloomberg data. And U.S. Bancorp is pushing into some of the fastest growing parts of the country. The Minneapolis-based regional lender plans to add more than 50 business banking jobs this year in Florida, Georgia, Texas, and Arizona. The move is part of U.S. Bancorp's push to win more business customers and deposits in southern markets. Courtney Donahoe, Bloomberg Radio.
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2: Welcome back to the Morning Drive, everybody, as we head into the final minutes here of this Monday edition of the Morning Drive. Former Governor Jim Douglas has been guest hosting. We love having him in here when he's a guest, or even better, when he's guest hosting and he's here the whole show.
3: Happy to be here, Kurt. Thanks for having me.
2: Thanks for being here. Absolutely. And, of course, this is Guy Page, and it's Chronicle Conversations with Guy Page, the show that's on today at noon and every day of the week at noon. And, Guy, you were talking... One of the stories, and you mentioned it, was that's been in the news has been the St. Albans Creamery, the processing center, which is, and the big, all the politicians now have jumped in on that and said, you know, hey, this memo was found, and it looks like this was union busting by the Dairy Farmers of America. I heard that, and I just find it hard to believe that a memo was just accidentally left around. But there's a lot of confusion about this as if it's, my understanding is this is being done in ways to help the dairy farmers of Vermont. Guy?
4: Yeah. When you say dairy farmers, the actual lowercase dairy farmers.
2: Yes.
4: Okay, I see what you mean. I think that any time you take away production, if you don't have a good place to bring your product, that's a real problem. And so... So in a sense, Janu's got a point in that we're losing our production. That was in the newspaper business, right? And when suddenly there were no places in the state of Vermont to print a newspaper, you begin to think, maybe this is a dying industry. And so I think to some degree that's happening in the dairy industry. But you have to ask, why? Why is it happening that way? Oh, could our land regulations have something to do with that? Could our taxation have something to do with that? Could our lack of tech education have something to do with that? All kinds of reasons why we could be doing a better job as a state and also just, you know, letting the market do its thing rather than trying to control it the way Montpelier does.
2: Right. We've got a call coming in. Caller, you're on the air with former Governor Douglas and Guy Page.
5: Hey, good morning, gentlemen. How are you?
3: Great.
5: Hey, Guy, love your show big time. Love your libertarian kind of points of view. And, yeah, great show. And honor to speak with you, Governor. And I appreciate you bringing up when Kurt tried to kind of trap Mr. Malloy into his... criminal prosecution of Fauci when you brought up the diary. Kurt, you and Marcus castigated me hard during COVID and, you know, his diaries and everything that has come out has proved me correct. You know, the fallacy of the mask and, you know, the whole deal.
2: All right. Thanks for the call. I don't think we may have had disagreements. I don't think I go on the air and castigate anybody, but Guy?
4: So one of the things that Vermont could do, and the greatly untold story of the whole COVID origin, is that the EcoHealth Alliance, which was the organization that was in the Wuhan lab doing its thing, okay? That was, you know, Fauci said, EcoHealth Alliance, go forth and do your, you know, whatever that research was. The treasurer of that organization is a veterinarian in Arlington, Vermont. And why, if the Senate committees can spend all this time on ICE, for example, oh my gosh, ICE, we need to spend a whole month just on ICE. Are you telling me that the Senate Health and Welfare Committee could not spend 2 or 3 days asking this person to come up and say, tell us everything you know about the origin of the COVID disease? And, you know, maybe they wouldn't say anything, but at least they could raise the issue. Because this is, I think the caller earlier on did say, what one of the great sort of foundational problems with how we've handled COVID since is, who started this? How did it happen? Who is responsible?
2: What I wish, Guy, is that

0: Dr. Fauci did not feel he had to take the fifth and plead that I don't have, against incriminating myself, because I think that it would have been helpful to him, for all of us, to hear the answers to these questions and how we got there. I think that it's important for us to, I don't know that it's criminal, as Senator Paul thinks and others, but I do think that there are a lot of things to be learned that happened in the pandemic.
1: That's the key. And we had smaller pandemics on my watch, SARS, and I forgot the names of all of them. And Mike Leavitt was Secretary of Health and Human Services. He came to Vermont. We had a big summit up at the Sheraton Hotel. And I remember something he said vividly. He said, we've got to be prepared. He said, I don't know what, I don't know when, I don't know where, but throughout the course of human history, pandemics happen.
0: There'll be another one.
1: Well, exactly. It will happen. And so you're right, Kurt. We should learn from this recent experience.
0: And of course, former President George Bush, that's one of his outgoing messages, was there's going to be another pandemic and we need to be prepared for it. Guy, real quick, anything else we need to know about coming up this week on Chronicle Conversations with
2: sure.
0: Guy Page?
2: Sure, Governor. I know you've been up Route 116 a few times through Bristol. Author Katie Asher will be talking about this whole thing about the plan to blow up the Lord's Prayer Rock, or the call to. I'm not sure that they're actually going to do it, but she'll be talking about that on Thursday.
0: All right, Governor, thanks for being in.
1: Well, thanks for having me. Great to see you. Great to see Guy. And congratulations on your new gig.
0: And tomorrow on the show, Irene Renner, running for state senate in Chittenden North, Phil Alzaldetti, dream interpreter, and Matt Cota will be with us. All that and more. And Brian Kilmeade is up next.
3: From ABC News. I'm Sherry Preston. Harrowing stories of water gushing along the floor of the Grand Canyon during flash flooding over the weekend. Erica Viola was one of dozens of campers who barely made it out.
4: Once we got to the bridge, that's when this 15-foot wall of water came through the campground in Phantom Ranch and just wiped out all the bridges.
3: One man confirmed to have died, but 14 people are still missing, says ABC's Trevor Ault, who's there.
5: With all that dangerous debris, nearly every trail, campground, and bridge is closed, complicating the search efforts for those still unaccounted for, including John Giusti, a New York chiropractor. His wife describes him as a deeply loved husband, father, and pillar of our family.
3: ABC's Britt Clinett has more from the other region of the world grappling with deadly flooding, the Himalayas.
6: With the death toll climbing past 900, rescuers desperately trying to find any signs of life.
7: The last thing that she sent to us was Tuesday morning.
6: Among the dozens of American families anxiously waiting for news, Riley Wilderman, whose mother Mary traveled on the Kailash pilgrimage from Georgia.
7: We feel so much heartbreak.
6: Sunny Patel's father, Jachendra, traveled to the region from New York.
8: It gets harder with every minute, every hour, really, to stay positive.
3: A number of people unaccounted for now tops 4,500. The UAE says it intercepted an Iranian drone over its waters overnight as the United States and Iran exchanged fire for the first time in a month. Markets sliding ahead of the bell, oil prices surging after the U.S. struck rocket launchers in the Strait of Hormuz. For the first time ever, Novak Djokovic lost in the first round of the U.S. Open. Here's ABC's John McEnroe.
9: It's unfortunately, all great things do eventually come to an end. Yes, here's another cliche, Father Time is undefeated, and it did finally catch up.
3: Venus Williams also lost in the first round. You're listening to ABC News.
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3: A private service held for Dolly Parton over the weekend.
11: The private burial taking place in Nashville, days after her death at age 80, following a brief battle with cancer.

0: Dolly's niece, Lainey Mae Parton, sharing the news in a social media post, remembering her aunt, whom she called Granny. Lainey writing, "From the time I was little, my granny always had a way of making me feel like I was enough. She believed in me before I even knew how to believe in myself."
1: That's ABC's Hannah Battah. The Grand Ole Party is preparing for a very unconventional convention. ABC's Jim Ryan's in Dallas-Fort Worth, where Republicans from around the country will be converging next week.
2: It's not the first time it's happened. In 1984,
3: Nancy and I extend our deep thanks to the Lone Star State and the Big D, the city of Dallas.
2: But next week's Republican convention in Dallas will not include the nomination of a presidential candidate or a debate over a platform. President Trump is said to have personally picked the date and the location as a way to fire up the GOP base going into a midterm election with extremely competitive races and control of Congress on the line. Jim Ryan, ABC News in Dallas-Fort Worth.
1: Authorities in Congo now confirming there are more than 6,000 confirmed Ebola cases in that country. This believed to be the fastest spreading Ebola outbreak in history. Jurors could begin deliberations today in Dwayne Davis's trial. He's charged with the murder of Tupac Shakur in Las Vegas 30 years ago. Sherry Preston, ABC News.
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6: Today will be a decent day with patchy high clouds increasing as we get into the afternoon. Highs in the mid to upper 70s. For tonight, it becomes cloudy. Showers mainly south, lows in the 50s. Tuesday will be cloudy with a few showers north, but farther to the south, showers are more likely, especially by the Massachusetts border. Highs getting into the upper 60s to mid 70s. From the Channel 3 Weather Center, I'm First Alert Meteorologist Dave Bush.

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0: sister Katie and I love to shop.
1: Well, mostly window shop.
0: She means we're thorough.
1: She means we're bargain hunters.
0: Exactly.
1: But my sister Kelly showed me an article that made me change a really bad habit.
0: Just wanting us to do what's right.
1: You see, at one time, I just couldn't stay away from those bargain knockoffs. 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
0: Counterfeit merchandise?
1: Ooh, you make it sound so illegal.
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1: Ouch. 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
1: Right. 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
0: Now you're talking.
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0: his mouth to your ears. It's Brian Kilmeade.
1: I find this guy to be really, really troubling. Al-Sayed has said that he doesn't agree with the things that, Hassan Piker said. I think he'd do himself some good if he made very clear the specific things that Hassan Piker said that he disagreed with, because I got to tell you, they make me really, really uncomfortable.
2: Yeah, you think? Hassan Piker makes you really uncomfortable when he salutes Mao, loves Stalin, and he celebrates Fidel Castro's birthday and Che Guevara, says they're fantastic leaders. That makes you uncomfortable. Al-Sayed says, I probably won't campaign with him, but he won't disavow him. Now he wants to say he's just a streamer. Like, you mean my best friend is just a streamer? Okay, fantastic. It's like, yeah, he's just a guy who lives in a $1.8 million mansion while promoting socialist causes. James Carville, not happy with Al-Sayed, but there's a sense in the Democratic Party that they are so uncomfortable with him that they don't mind if he loses, because they want to put out this whole socialist trend, and they think he, if successful, will allow the socialists to take over their party. Of course, the party establishment denies this. I think it's true.
0: Kilmeade in the house. 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
3: News, I'm Gianna Gelosi. For the first time in a month, the U.S. and Iran have traded fire, with U.S. forces hitting two Iranian rocket launchers and Iran retaliating by firing at U.S. bases in Jordan.
4: Overnight, Iran launched at least eight ballistic missiles at U.S. forces in Jordan. A U.S. source familiar tells Fox News there were no significant impacts and the majority of the incoming fire was intercepted.
3: That's Fox's Trey Yang's. President Trump vowing to replenish the strategic petroleum reserve with his new Venezuelan oil deal that some experts say could shift focus off the Strait of Hormuz.
5: Well, this newly announced deal grants the U.S. the development of 17 strategic oil fields to produce 1.5 million barrels per day.
3: Fox's Alex Hogan, acting president of Venezuela, says this deal is a step towards economic recovery. America's listening to Fox News.
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0: Today will be a decent day with patchy high clouds increasing as we get into the afternoon. Highs in the mid to upper 70s. For tonight, it becomes cloudy. Showers mainly south, lows in the 50s. Tuesday will be cloudy with a few showers north, but farther to the south, showers are more likely, especially by the Massachusetts border. Highs getting into the upper 60s to mid 70s. From the Channel 3 Weather Center, I'm First Alert Meteorologist Dave Bush.
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2: From ABC News, I'm Sherry Preston. The death toll from last week's flooding in Nepal and China has now topped more than 900 people, but more than 4,300 are reported missing. ABC's Britt Clennett is there.
3: Well, the accounts coming in now are chilling. I spoke to one American survivor who described it as a serpent coming towards them. She said it sucked everyone in and everything in its path, vehicles, homes. It was horrifying. And she said she managed to escape with her husband within seconds, just running for her life.
2: Erica Viola was one of the lucky ones running for her life in the Grand Canyon over the weekend. She also describes a wall of water during flash flooding.
4: 40 of us running through this knee-deep muddy water trying to make it to the bridge. Once we got to the bridge, that's when this 15-foot wall of water came through the campground in Phantom Ranch and just wiped out all the bridges in the creek.
2: A man has been confirmed killed, but more than a dozen campers are still missing. There were strikes between the U.S. and Iran overnight, the first in a month. Whether it lasts any longer, however, is still in question.
5: The Washington Post is reporting that several top military leaders have warned Defense Secretary Pete Hegseth that prolonging large-scale operations against Iran is unsustainable and could risk the ability to confront threats elsewhere. As this war continues, the president, we know, is keeping all options on the table, and that means that tens of thousands of troops are being kept on alert.
2: ABC Chief White House Correspondent Mary Bruce. Jurors in the Lindsey Clancy trial resuming deliberations. They're trying to determine whether to hold her criminally responsible for killing her three children in 2023 in Massachusetts. New York's Metropolitan Museum of Art is canceling its planned Met Gala exhibit centered around fashion designer John Galliano. Critics spoke out about his anti-Semitic comments made in 2010 and 2011. You're listening to ABC News.
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2: How do you feel about eating beef processed right there on the old farm? ABC's Allison Kosick has more on another attempt to lower beef prices.
7: The Trump administration is expected to announce new rules this week to make it easier for cattle ranchers to process their own meat and sell directly to consumers without USDA inspections. Some producers say cutting red tape could help. Others are pushing back. The South Dakota Cattlemen's Association saying food safety is not red tape.
2: Health officials in North Carolina are warning anyone who visited a traveling petting zoo over the weekend to contact their doctor. Seems a skunk got into the baby goat pen, and now the baby goats may have rabies.
8: Rabies can be fatal. The animals are from Farm Adventures Petting Zoo. The owner says she had no idea they were infected, and she believes a rabid skunk entered their enclosure and infected them. Now, doctors do say symptoms can begin weeks or even months after exposure, but it's extremely rare.

0: to situations.
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I'm Tony Goldwyn. As an actor and a director, I attend a lot of screenings, but there's one that's different. 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I'm Tony Goldwyn. As an actor and a director, I attend a lot of screenings, but there's one that's different. It's important, and it could save your life. A lung cancer screening. You know, I lost my mom to lung cancer when she was just 68 years old. 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It had already progressed to an advanced stage. Lung cancer screening is the key to early detection when the disease is most treatable, even curable. All it takes is a low-dose CT scan, which is quick and painless and requires no special preparation. So if you think that you might be at risk for lung cancer, please talk to your doctor about screening.

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0: The other was a miss after the U.S. struck Iran missile batteries preparing to launch new sea mines into the Strait of Hormuz. The Lindsay Clancy jury back to deliberate after a weekend at home, whether she's guilty of killing her three children. A flash flood in Grand Canyon's Bright Angel Canyon. 15 hikers missing, one dead. Chopper pilots and crews rescue 60 more. With park hotels closed, its water pipeline knocked out. 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
8: Today will be a decent day with patchy high clouds increasing as we get into the afternoon. Highs in the mid to upper 70s. For tonight, it becomes cloudy. Showers mainly south, lows in the 50s. Tuesday will be cloudy with a few showers north, but farther to the south, showers are more likely, especially by the Massachusetts border. Highs getting into the upper 60s to mid 70s. From the Channel 3 Weather Center, I'm First Alert meteorologist Dave Bush.
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0: I just think it's going to be whenever that happens. But I think that's the only way it's going to solve, because they're like an Iranian regime. I don't think they're going to ever agree. They may say it, they may do a few steps, but not anything fundamental.
1: 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Appreciate it.
0: All right, good to be with you, Brian.
1: Yeah, and again, we will play back those remarks today from J.D. 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
9: 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Eli Lilly says it plans to buy Meridia Biosciences for as much as $2.88 billion in cash to expand its autoimmune and allergic diseases. It's all part of an effort to build out beyond the weight loss market that's made it a household name. Meridia is a closely held company developing products to target autoantibodies tied to diseases without harming the natural immune system. Its most advanced product is still in the first stage of testing for Graves' disease and thyroid eye disease. Eli Lilly's shares are up about 3%. Mercedes will buy back as much as $1.2 billion of its own stock starting this week, extending a capital return program even as it grapples with declining sales in China. Mercedes has been trying to balance shareholder returns with investments in electric vehicles and software as competition intensifies, particularly in China. The company's cars division posted an adjusted return on sales of 4% in the second quarter. That was below estimates. Mercedes shares are flat. Matt Piper, Bloomberg Radio.
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3: After the morning fog, we're left with a good deal of sunshine here as we head into this afternoon. Daytime highs, they'll head back into the mid and upper 70s. Tonight, clouds begin to fill back in. Overnight lows, they'll fall back into the 50s and lower 60s. For your day tomorrow, it's clouds with maybe a few morning passing rain showers. Drier, but still cloudy here into tomorrow afternoon, with temperatures in the low to mid 70s. With Channel 3, I'm First Alert Meteorologist Peter Kavakauskas.

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5: Prayer is big for you, and you're going to need it, because what you're seeing is the DSA is the motivating force in the Democratic Party right now. The traditional Democrats are on defense against the DSA. And part of the problem is the star of the DSA is the mayor of New York City, who has shown in the last month he can't even figure out how to competently raise taxes. When a Democrat can't figure out, and especially a Democratic socialist, can't figure out how to competently raise taxes, he has to continue to come out with his new apartment tax that he's putting on. The people in New York, he can't even roll it out. They've now on their second phase of that.
6: And he's not lying. That was Governor Christie on ABC this week without George Stephanopoulos. And you're talking about a guy that said, we're going to tax you more if you have a second residence here worth more than $5 million. He sends out 17,000 letters saying you're getting a tax more. And some of the apartments he goes to aren't even worth $1 million, and they're their primary residence. And if you don't prove that it's your primary residence, you're going to get taxed. Do you believe that? Yes, believe it. 17,000 plus. Then they said, we made a mistake. It's 10,300. Still, people are saying, are you crazy? It's my primary residence, and it's not $5 million. So they're not suing to stop the tax. They're suing because you can't tax people until further notice, until they prove they're not worthy of being taxed. It's like taking someone making $45,000 and saying, we're gonna tax you as if you make $5 million unless you can prove otherwise. So now I got to go run down to the local IRS office and prove it. I'm pretty sure America doesn't work that way, unless you were the socialist mayor in New York City.
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7: News. I'm Gianna Gelosi. President Trump promising retaliation after the U.S. and Iran exchanged attacks. The U.S. bombarded Iranian troops preparing to launch rockets into the Strait of Hormuz. Iran then fired at air bases.
8: President Trump told Fox News there will be a U.S. response to the Iranian attack on U.S. forces overnight in Jordan. The president said, we're going to hit them hard. There will be a response.

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2: After the morning fog, we're left with a good deal of sunshine here as we head into this afternoon. Daytime highs, they'll head back into the mid and upper 70s. Tonight, clouds begin to fill back in. Overnight lows, they'll fall back into the 50s and lower 60s. For your day tomorrow, it's clouds with maybe a few morning passing rain showers. Drier, but still cloudy here into tomorrow afternoon, with temperatures in the low to mid 70s. With Channel 3, I'm First Alert Meteorologist Peter Kavakauskas.
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4: This is a Bloomberg Money Minute. On this final trading day of August, Wall Street is lower today. That's after the U.S. and Iran exchanged missile strikes for the first time in a month, with Iran targeting U.S. allies, Jordan, and the United Arab Emirates. That's driving oil prices higher, sparking worries here about inflation. Right now, you have the Dow down 0.2%, the Nasdaq and the S&P each down about 0.4%. Oil up more than 2%. It's at $85.33 a barrel this hour. That's sending shares of U.S. oil giants like Chevron and Exxon Mobil higher. Big decliners, though, shares of California's biggest electric utilities. They are plunging. PG&E shares down almost 20%. Edison International, 21% lower. That's after state lawmakers there introduced a bill over the weekend that would update the state's wildfire response without shifting liability away from those publicly traded utilities. And that led to a bunch of analyst downgrades today. Tom Busby, Bloomberg Radio.
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5: From ABC News, I'm Chuck Sievertson. Two bodies recovered and over a dozen people are missing in the Grand Canyon flooding. Those in the middle of it describe a 15-foot wall of water and debris rushing towards them while groups were camping inside. At the Grand Canyon, ABC's Trevor Alt.
6: With all that dangerous debris, nearly every trail, campground, and bridge is closed, complicating the search efforts for those still unaccounted for, including John Giusti, a New York chiropractor. His wife describes him as a deeply loved husband, father, and pillar of our family.
5: Hundreds of families in Nepal and abroad have another day of waiting for news of their loved ones following last week's devastating floods along the Nepal-Tibet border. Americans are among the thousands missing, including Sunny Patel's father from New York.
7: It gets harder with every minute, every hour, really, to stay positive, because we would have hoped that we would have heard something from them by now.
5: Deaths in the Nepal flooding total 955. For the first time in weeks, the U.S. and Iran trading missile attacks. ABC's Mary Bruce in Washington.
8: According to Central Command, the U.S. hitting two Iranian rocket launchers that were preparing to launch sea mines into the Strait of Hormuz, just days after the Pentagon said they had completely demined the critical waterway. Iran quickly responding, firing 8 missiles at U.S. bases in Jordan.
5: Jurors in Massachusetts continue their deliberations in the Lindsey Clancy murder trial, accused of intentionally killing her 3 children in 2023. At the scene, ABC's Aaron Katursky.
9: This is the first full week of jury deliberations here in Plymouth, Massachusetts, and there's no dispute here that Lindsey Clancy killed her children. The jury, made up of 9 women and 3 men, is deciding whether she should be held legally responsible or whether she was in the throes of a psychotic break. So far, the jury is asked to see the knife Clancy used to stab herself before she jumped from a second floor window, leaving her wheelchair bound, and prescription pill bottles.
5: You're listening to ABC News.
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5: Parts of Texas could see some relief from the heat and drought this week. A disturbance in the Gulf shows signs of becoming a tropical depression or tropical storm as it gets near Galveston Island.
11: If the disturbance does reach sustained winds of 39 miles per hour, it would become Tropical Storm Edward. It's not expected to bring much relief to North Texas, where excessive heat and drought persist. The Ross wildfire west of Dallas-Fort Worth has grown past 85,000 acres and is only 31% contained.
5: ABC's Jim Ryan in Texas. One of the best tennis players ever is out in the first round at the U.S. Open. ESPN's Jay Reynolds.
12: For the first time in his career, Novak Djokovic drops his opening round match at the U.S. Open, losing last night in 5 sets.
13: Unfortunately, all great things do eventually come to an end. Yes, here's another cliche. Father Time is undefeated, and it did finally catch up. He got sick a couple times. It looked like he may have cramped. The back was bothering him. It all went south in the end.
12: ESPN's John Mack.

0: row. Djokovic now 19-1 in opening round matches at the U.S. Open.
1: Venus Williams also out in the first round. She lost in straight sets to American Sofia Kenin. But Venus isn't out of the tournament. She will play doubles with sister Serena. An international manhunt underway after thieves took off with a 200-carat diamond necklace from a museum in Austria. They smashed a glass display case with a hammer before running off. Chuck Sievertson, ABC News.
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4: 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She's running for Chittenden County Senate in the North District. 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
5: After the morning fog, we're left with a good deal of sunshine here as we head into this afternoon. Daytime highs, they'll head back into the mid and upper 70s. Tonight, clouds begin to fill back in. Overnight lows, they'll fall back into the 50s and lower 60s. For your day tomorrow, it's clouds with maybe a few morning passing rain showers. Drier, but still cloudy here into tomorrow afternoon, with temperatures in the low to mid 70s. With Channel 3, I'm First Alert Meteorologist Peter Kavakauskas.
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0: Good afternoon. Glad to be back. Thank you very much to Bruce Newberry and Colby LaMarche for sitting in for me on Thursday and Friday. Great shows, both of them. We listened to, we were sitting there on the beach listening to Colby talking. It was great. Anyway, and the beach, by the way, yeah, the beach was great. If you've never been to Wells Beach, Maine, I'm not getting a dollar for this plug, okay? It's just the truth. Wells Beach, Maine is the greatest place to go spend a nice, warm summer afternoon. So, I have a treat for you today. Vermont political columnist extraordinaire Rob Roper will talk us through a stunning press conference last week at which Secretary of State Sarah Copeland Hanses walked back her very public, very certain claim that she made in March that, quote, "We do not have people who are registered to vote in this state who are non-citizens," unquote. That turns out not to be the case. At least 900 non-citizens were registered, and she blames the Department of Motor Vehicles. You can read all about it in Rob's column in Vermont Daily Chronicle today, and join our conversation in the second half of today's show. We welcome your call or text anytime in the Martin's Corn and Jewelry hotline at 888-414-0303. You can read all the news at VermontDailyChronicle.com and BurlingtonDailyNews.net. And here are today's headlines. Much of it news you won't find anywhere else. We begin this morning in Burlington, as we often do, where business owners packed City Hall Friday morning to confront Mayor Emma Mulvaney-Stenick over crime, open drug use, homelessness, and worsening conditions downtown. According to a WCAX report by Calvin Cutler, the meeting was standing room only, and some of the testimony was striking, saying that we need to gather together to make sure this stops. I'm begging Todd Raymond, manager of the Friendly Toast, a restaurant across from the Safe Needle Exchange on St. Paul Street, said he was recently jabbed by a discarded syringe. Play cut one.
1: I'm not safe anymore. I used to be safe. I used to not have to worry about AIDS or hepatitis or any of that stuff. And now I'm having to get tested

0: Yeah, that was not in the job description when he started a business in Burlington. Might have to get tested for AIDS and hepatitis because of a discarded syringe. Hmm. So across the street at the Vermont Pub and Brewery, Elise Picor described an impossible task of keeping their patio clear and their staff safe. Play cut two.
1: We had someone defecate on our patio the last 3 days in a row. And the city is not doing enough to help the people who are suffering. Also, we're doing their part in the city, following the rules, paying taxes, hiring people, keeping people employed.
0: Imagine being that business owner who has to tell an employee, yep, someone dumped in the patio again today. Please go out and clean that up. Or maybe just choosing to do it yourself. Either way, what a downer. How discouraging. So what did the mayor say? Well, Mayor Mulvaney Stanek told business owners she is, quote, not okay with the status quo. Yeah, okay. What else you got for us, Madam Mayor? She said the city is working to hire more police officers, place portable bathrooms downtown, and intervene earlier when people are engaged in disruptive behavior. The mayor also renewed her call for more help/more money from the state. That includes, of course, state funding for a proposed 100-bed low-barrier homeless shelter somewhere in Chittenden County. Now remember, low-barrier is shorthand for we'll let you in even if you're high or drunk. And one could fairly ask, where's the motivation to stay sober for those folks? And what about the people who are trying to get their acts together, who trying to get back into regular employment, who want to be able to somehow afford a place to stay but can't yet, so they have to live under the roof with a belligerent drunk? Doesn't seem fair. So anyway, this meeting came just days after the Burlington City Council approved a resolution asking the state to take a much larger role, i.e. shell out millions of dollars, in addressing homelessness, mental illness, substance abuse, drug trafficking, retail theft, and other criminal activity affecting the city. If you've got any thoughts about this, for example, what about this idea of a low barrier shelter? Should there be some requirements for someone who enters a shelter or not? Or do you just let anyone in no matter what sort of condition they're in? What do you think about that? Our phone number is 888-414-0303. And also, have you thought about maybe starting a business in downtown Burlington? And how is what's going on now affecting that? Perhaps you work in downtown Burlington. What is it like? We would love to hear your experience of what it's like to be working in downtown Burlington. And if it's great, we want to hear that too. But whatever it is, love to hear it. 888-414-0303. So the debate continues. Governor Scott, of course, has questioned this proposed 100-bed shelter, particularly the low-barrier model. Friday's meeting does offer a vivid picture of why Burlington business owners say something has to change. And our second story this morning stays in Burlington, where police and federal agents have been conducting a series of drug investigations and arrests in and around City Hall Park. You can read all about this on the Burlington Daily News, story posted just this morning by Colby LaMarche. So for weeks during August, officers watched what they described as hand-to-hand drug transactions taking place in broad daylight, just steps from City Hall and the Church Street Marketplace. Burlington police worked with agents from the Federal Drug Enforcement Administration and the Bureau of Alcohol, Tobacco, Firearms, and Explosives. That surveillance resulted in the arrests of 11 people from Burlington. I'm going to put some brackets around that, from Burlington, because I have real questions about how true that is. From Burlington and surrounding communities, the cases involve allegations concerning cocaine, meth, fentanyl. Some of those arrested also had outstanding warrants. The suspects in their towns of residence are Nathaniel Santiago of Berry City. Okay, so there was a Nathaniel Santiago of Bennington in 2018, 8 years ago, who then was a suspected drug trafficker. Is it the same one? Mm-mm. Not

0: positive, but clearly someone who is not from around here, and but making a living selling poison. There was also another individual I checked up on, Roger Pay, P-E-A-Y, of Burlington, a 2023 suspect in a 2023 South Burlington robbery. So not exactly the first time. And then there's Dimas Ocasio, also listed as a Burlington resident. However, a Dimas Ocasio of the same age in Connecticut, in the Hartford, Connecticut area, was charged with a car theft in, I think it was 2016, but a long time ago. Also has since then had arrests up here in Vermont. So this is something I've just been seeing a lot of when I read the police reports, is so-and-so arrested in Barrie, arrested in Burlington, arrested in Springfield, and they're either from, listed as from Hartford, Connecticut, or Springfield, Mass., or they have a police record. If you look just a very little bit below the surface, they have an extensive police record in a large southern New England or New York city. And which just tells me, again, what we have is a problem. We have been invaded by drug criminals, by drug cartels, working with the big drug cartels, you know, the Sinaloa people down in Mexico or any of the other drug cartels, and working with them to basically take our health, take our employable workers, take our quality of life, take money out of the state and send it to drug cartels that already have billions of dollars and frankly don't need any more, making us, basically killing us, making us sicker. And it seems that there's not an awful lot of interest in dealing with this. Hey, we have a caller on the line. What's on your mind?
1: All right, what's on my mind? Vermont has a cancer that's eating it up. That cancer is called Burlington. Burlington sends a lot of progressives to the legislature that steers policy across the whole state that we all get stuck with. I know I speak for others, people that live in Vermont, that are sick of hearing about Burlington's problems day after day, because these problems are self-inflicted. They continue to embrace the progressive, and they continue to get what they vote for. And that includes the business community, who I also have no pity for.
0: Well, why not, though? I mean, here they are. They're just trying to make a buck. What's their complicity in all of this?
1: Do any of them go out of their way to change the progressive leadership in that city? And my answer to that would be probably no. We'll go wear a Trump hat into downtown Burlington and see how many businesses throw you out the door.
0: Hmm.
1: I mean, there's. I speak for others when we're just sick of hearing about Burlington. It's all self-inflicted, and you get what you vote for.
0: Yep, I can see that. You know, I don't know about you, but I grew up in Burlington, and or at least most of my growing up was in Burlington. Went to BHS, went to UVM, bought my first home here, started a newspaper in Burlington, the North Avenue News, a long time ago, 40 years ago or so. And I'm just blown away by how this city has changed. And there are people who want to see it change, but yeah, it's the votes. And not only the votes for the city officials, but for the county officials, for the state's attorney. That's not the only thing going on here, but that's a part of this too. Hey, we will be back after this Bloomberg break with more news from around Vermont.
2: With the Bloomberg Small Business Report, I'm John Tucker. Kayla Barnes-Lance is a longevity influencer and an entrepreneur who's built a following by treating her own body as a one-woman laboratory. In considering what to offer her customers, she's tried ozone therapy, advanced body scans, and DNA testing. The industry of trying to live longer has boomed, with global investment in the longevity field topping close to $8.5 billion. But the emerging sector has a gender problem. Much of the foundational science of aging biology is based on men's bodies. The 35-year-old Barnes-Lanz says women have been left out of the conversation. She

0: She's now styled herself as the woman trying to change that. Recently in San Francisco, she held the first ever Live Long Women's Health Summit, where she shared her wisdom with 2,000 women who shelled out hundreds of dollars or more to attend. And that's the Bloomberg Small Business Report. I'm John Tucker.
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7: 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Just as I was

0: Bloomberg break, someone called in and, hey, caller, if you want to call back, feel free. 888-414-0303. You know, Vermont just got a big windfall. We got $92 million from Meta, or at least we're going to be getting it very shortly. Part of a settlement that worked out. Oh, we do have a caller on the line. We have Rob. Rob, what's on your mind? Okay. Well, anyway, we do have a caller. Caller, what's on your mind?
1: Hi. I just would like to comment on the last phone call regarding the store owners on Church Street and they get what they vote for.
0: Mm-hmm.
1: I have known one of the owners of one of the stores that's been there for many years. And this person is really angry about what's going on the streets and for the for a number of years now. And his comment was that he has no say in anything because he's not a Burlington resident. So I hate to see everybody that has a store in the downtown area have the public thinking that they don't care or that they don't vote properly.
0: Good point. So, and although, you know, you got to wonder if someone is, whether they're a Burlington resident or not, well, so what? You know, they're paying a ton in taxes. They're providing jobs. They're part of this integral downtown Burlington scene. So what? You know, that, as far as I'm concerned, they should have a say.
1: Oh. So I just wanted to make that comment and, you know, in support of the business owners that do try to work hard to make difference, but they don't have any say in what the votes are.
0: Well, thank you very much. We have another caller. Caller, what's on your mind?
2: I can't believe that the mayor is asking for a 100-bed facility for homelessness because the more money we spend on this issue, the worse it gets. So then she'll be blaming or going and crying to Phil Scott, who is right to say, what the heck are you asking me for this for? You've ruined the city. Why are you asking me for this? It's a 400-bed homeless shelter, mm-hmm. number one. And number two, on Friday, the two Democrat socialists, they were so horrible. They didn't get enough pushback because every single thing they suggested, it's like, oh, I want to start a union at Healthy Living and blah, blah, blah. Unions give money to the Democrats and give them more power so that they get voted in and ruin everything more. And everything was about spending, and nothing was about cutting spending. And I'll listen to your commentary offline.
0: Well, thank you much for your call. And that is a telling point about unions in Vermont anyway, is that many of them, I don't know if all of them do, but certainly the public unions, the teachers and the state employees, are strong supporters of the Democrat Party, which some are saying are somewhat responsible for this situation that we're in with property ownership and other things. We have a caller on the line. Caller, what's on your mind?
3: Good morning, Ace. So the problems in Burlington were foreseeable when Emma got elected, just based on the policies of the Burlington City Council when they voted to defund the police. People argue that they didn't vote to defund the police, but they actually did.
0: Yes.
3: The reason why I'm calling is earlier this morning I heard you on the morning drive, and I wanted to call in and talk about Fauci and, you know, him not owning up to or, you know, always pleading the fifth and not, you know, stating, you know, what he actually did. Why was he pardoned before he was even accused of committing a crime? So that goes to show you that the Biden administration knew that there was crimes being done and they had to pardon him for, you know, for not being able to be prosecuted. He should be thrown in the gulags. That's what I believe.
0: Well, if he broke a law, And given the consequences of what has happened to our society,

0: society and what happened worldwide. You know, if there was a law broken there, then absolutely. I mean, what have we been hearing? Known is above the law? Well, I guess unless you're the guy who... Go ahead.
1: Unless you're a Democrat, no one is above the law, and or any higher-ranking official. So, you know, Biden set the precedent on pardoning his family and pardoning himself back way back to 2014. So I just pray that Donald Trump pardons his whole family and himself, because, you know, they will do nothing. They've already proven that they will do nothing to stop him from being president. So the precedent has been set, and, you know, I think that's just going to happen going forward.
0: Which is very sad, because really no one should be above the law. I mean, that's if that isn't the rule of law, I don't know what is. And
1: correct.
0: And this is one of the things that makes America, has always made America the thing it is, which is there is a law. The law was equal. The law was fair. Justice is blind. And, you know, in reality, of course, it doesn't always work that way. But if from the very top, they are setting a standard that says, in your face, we are above the law, well, then our country has a real problem there. And
1: it sure does.
0: And you mentioned, you know, Fauci, and I brought this up. A lot of people don't know this, but the treasurer of the board of the EcoHealth Alliance, and the EcoHealth Alliance was the organization that was doing the research in the Wuhan lab on the virus, trying to create the virus, that kind of thing. And they were doing that. And the treasurer of that board, the guy who would have to know where all the money went, where it all came from, how it was used, is a Vermont veterinarian down in Arlington, Vermont. And why in the world our Vermont Senate, our governor, our House of Representatives, our somebody, our media, has not sort of called this guy and said, we would like to speak with you about this. We want chapter and verse, because we're certainly not getting at the roots of what caused the probably second most, the second worst pandemic in modern history, as in going back 200-300 years, really since the plague days. The worst one was the 1918 great flu epidemic, and then COVID was the worst. And in some ways, you could argue, socially and culturally, it might have even been more destructive than the great flu of 1918. And so who started this? Why did it start? A lot of people would like to know. I would, and I got a feeling this person probably does, or at least can tell us an awful lot more. But there's just zero interest in anyone finding out. Well, we'll be back after the news with Rob Roper talking about they said they weren't there, but they really are. All the registered non-citizen voters.
2: Fox News, I'm Therese Crowley. President Trump tells Fox there will be retaliation. We're going to hit them hard. After Iran launched 8 missiles at U.S. troops in Jordan, when the U.S. struck Iran missile batteries preparing to launch new sea mines into the Strait of Hormuz. Flash flood in the Grand Canyon, 15 hikers missing, 1 dead, 62 rescued.
3: The Park Service deserves a lot of credit for seeing this develop and getting those hikers to higher ground about 20 minutes before the flash flood hit. Now, eyewitnesses say they heard what sounded like a locomotive. Then they saw a wall of water, mud, and rocks rushing down Bright Angel Creek, wiping out bridges, trailers, tents, and cabins at the Phantom Ranch campground.
2: Fox's William LaJeunesse. The Transportation Department shuts down 110 trucking schools for fraudulent driver training of thousands who can't speak English. 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
6: After the morning fog, we're left with a good deal of sunshine here as we head into this afternoon. Daytime highs, they'll head back into the mid and upper 70s. Tonight, clouds begin to fill back in. Overnight lows, they'll fall back into the 50s and lower 60s. For your day tomorrow, it's clouds with maybe a few morning passing rain showers. Drier, but still cloudy here into tomorrow afternoon with temperatures in the low to mid 70s. With Channel 3, I'm First Alert Meteorologist Peter Kavakauskas.
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8: Well, welcome back to Chronicle Conversations. And on this day in history, August 31st, 1932, a total solar eclipse, remember that? Traveled across the northeastern U.S., including Quebec, Vermont, New Hampshire, Maine, and Massachusetts. Vermonters and tourists were excited to view the eclipse, and ahead of the event, companies like Derek Studio of Orleans manufactured special eclipse glasses for them to safely view the sun. This was the last solar eclipse reaching Vermont before the one that we all know and remember, April 8th, 2024. And we have got some late breaking news here that I just found out. Whoa. So, Sarah George thought she'd be running unopposed, essentially. Not so much. The Vermont GOP has appointed a candidate for state's attorney as a referendum on Sarah George. The Vermont Republican Party announced today that Jace LeCaire has accepted the party's nomination for Chittenden County state's attorney for the 2026 general election. LeCaire is entering the race as a placeholder candidate to give Chittenden County voters a choice for a state's attorney. This comes with a specific commitment. If elected, LeCaire will resign from the position, creating a vacancy that Governor Phil Scott would fill. That's some news right there. We have on the line with us Rob Roper, I think the best political columnist in the state of Vermont. There's two or three pretty good ones. Rob, I think, is the very best. And he was all over the story, which I wasn't last week. This one just sort of got past me, about how there was a press conference on Tuesday with Governor Phil Scott and Secretary of State Sarah Colpin-Hanzis, and it was about non-citizens on voting rolls. Rob, tell us what happened here.
9: Hey guys, thanks for those compliments. You're swelling my head and making me blush, but I do appreciate it. The press conference itself wasn't actually about non-citizen voters. That was actually drawn out in the press conference by some good reporting. I wish that the camera would tell who the reporter was who asked the questions, because they deserve a lot of credit. But the press conference was to announce that they were removing 900 or so voters from the statewide voter checklist because they had discovered that 20,000 20,000 Vermont voters who had opted out of registering to vote at the DMV. There's like when you go to the DMV, you will automatically be registered to vote unless you check a box saying, I do not want to be registered to vote. They found that there were 20,000 people in Vermont who had checked that box, do not register me to vote, but were registered anyway. So they went through and they found 900 people on that who they removed. They ran an AI algorithm to determine which of these people should be taken off the rolls, and it came down to 900. So the reporter, who I wish I could give credit to and identify, asked her, how many of those 900 people, or how many of the 20,000 people were on that list, are non-citizens? And Copeland Hansa said, basically, we have no idea. But it's reasonable to expect that a certain number of them were. And that goes in direct contradiction to something she said at a panel discussion that I was on the stage with her when she said it back in March, where she said, most definitively, no, we do not have people who are registered to vote in this state who are non-citizens. Period. That was her quote. And now she's saying it's reasonable to expect there may be a few people on that removal list who are not eligible to vote because they were not citizens. But in reality, she has absolutely no idea. No idea. Because nobody is checking citizenship. This is the other part that I hope that reporters will pick up this ball and run with. Because when somebody said, well, you know, did you do a deep dive to determine how many people on this list were non-citizen voters? Here's the quote from Copeland Hanses. She says, no. I mean, that was not a question we could ask because we don't have a complete data set. And that's been one of the challenges all along. We are asking the Department of Motor Vehicles if they can attest to something that is not in their requirements and is not their business process. So that is not a question we could answer. I want you to think about that real hard, because what she's saying there, and I'll translate it a little bit into straight English, it's like nobody's checking to see if the people who are registering to vote at the DMV are non-citizens or not.
8: Why not, and we can't Rob?
9: What's that?
8: Why aren't they? I mean, it's against the law, you know?
9: I think it's because they don't want to know. I really think this is a feature of the system, not a bug. You know, people go to the DMV and they have determined that this is the policy of the state. We are going to have the majority of people who are registered to vote in Vermont are registered through the DMV through this opt-out, opt-in. You have to opt in or opt out of being registered. So you had 20,000 people who actively opted out. They were added to the voter rolls anyway. So that could have been non-citizens saying, hey, I'm not a citizen and I'm here legally. And I don't want that legal status to be jeopardized by illegally registering to vote. So they checked the box, but were added to the rolls anyway. So that's bad enough. But because the DMV does not verify the citizenship, or you know, there could be any, you could be an ineligible voter for a number of reasons, but they're not checking they're not checking eligibility. No, so the people who are tasked with registering Vermonters to vote are not checking the eligibility of those Vermonters to vote. So we have no idea how many ineligible voters are being added to the voter checklist every year. So that 20,000 was just the people who checked the box. We have no idea how many people who are ineligible to vote didn't check the box, either because they wanted to register to vote, even though they're not allowed to, and maybe that was ignorance on their part, or maybe that was malfeasance. But we have no idea what that number is. And, you know, that's what Copeland Hanses gets to with it. You know, it's not a question we could ask. They have no friggin' clue who they're letting onto the voter rolls. That's the system that we have. And it drives me nuts because people like myself and, you know, others who you know have been screaming this for years. But the answer that we constantly get from officials is the one that Copeland Hanses gave at that panel discussion. Most definitively, no, we do not have people who are registered to vote in the state who are non-citizens. That was not true. It was never true. The truth is what she said in the press conference. They have no idea. It's not a question that they can ask, and it's not an answer they can find.
8: Why? I mean, why wouldn't they build a system that tell the difference between, they can

0: make sure that this doesn't happen? What's the motivation here? Was it just oops, or is it actually we're trying to kind of get some backdoor normalization of non-citizen voting? What's going on here?
1: Guy, I really don't have any idea. I mean, it's infuriating, you know, because, you know, election integrity, people who are interested in the issue of election integrity are constantly maligned. And, you know, the mainstream media in Vermont has picked up, you know, that same Copeland-Hanzis misstatement that, oh, yeah, our voter rolls are totally clean. How do you know they're totally? Well, there's no evidence that that there's anything wrong with them. But as her quotes say, the reason that there's no evidence is because there's no way to determine how many people that they are. But she's right when she says it is reasonable to expect that in a system where nobody is checking the viability of voters or the legitimacy of voters, that illegitimate voters are going to be on the voter rolls. That's the truth. That is the truth of the situation. But she doesn't seem to think it's a problem. It's just, you know, okay, we removed these 900 people, but that's the tip of the iceberg. It is the tip of the iceberg.
0: So let me play devil's advocate here a little bit. So what if 900 non-citizens were registered? So what if we have they're already voting in municipal elections. It seems the legislature wanted that. So what?
1: In some cities they are. I think it's three. I think it's Brattleboro, Montpelier, and Winooski, I think,
0: yes,
1: are the three that allow non-citizens to vote in local elections. But they're not allowed to vote in statewide elections because that's a constitutional issue. But here's the problem with it, Guy, is, you know, these were people who didn't want to vote for whatever reason. We mail ballots out now. After COVID, we now mail ballots out to every voter on the voter checklist, regardless of request. So that's 20,000 people who are not expecting to receive a live ballot in the mail are sent one anyway. So that means that those ballots are floating around there with nobody really paying any attention to them that can be gathered up and voted by somebody else, because in our supposedly secure election system, there's no way to determine once a clerk receives that ballot through the mail or through an anonymous drop box, who actually filled it out and sent it in. So we could be sending a ballot to an illegitimate voter who fills it out and sends it in him or herself. Or we could be sending out a ballot to an illegitimate voter who's not expecting to get it because they said they didn't want to vote, and somebody else picks up that ballot and sends it in on their behalf, and they have no reason to check the website to see if they have voted when they said, I never intended to register to vote in the first place. The system is just a total sieve. It's a total sieve. And the fact that this press conference was not about how we're going to solve these problems, but how we're going to just sort of sweep them under the rug and keep moving and expand. I mean, both the governor and the Secretary of State was really disappointed in the governor saying, well, you know, even in light of these issues, we want to expand the all mail voting to primaries as well as general elections. Like, come on, fix the system first before you even discuss that.
0: So you said fix the system first. What's the fix?
1: Yeah. Well, the fix is you have to have somebody, when somebody goes to register to vote, you have to have some official in place who is going to verify that they're actually a legitimate voter before they're added to the rolls.
0: And how would they do that? I know this may sound like a blindingly obvious question, but how would they do that?
1: Yeah. Well, they'd have to show some form of ID. They'd have to show, you know, this is my address. This is where I live. Here's an electric bill. Here's a utility bill.
0: Right.
1: You know, something like that. So they go, okay, yeah, you're Guy Page, and you actually live in Barrie, and that is your address. So this is your House district, and this is your Senate district, and you can vote in the statewide elections. That's the kind of oversight that we need to have.
0: Sure.
1: And we used to have that.
0: Rob, we have a caller on the line. Caller, what do you think about all this non-citizen voting mess up down in Montpelier last week? Caller, are you with us? Oh, okay. Well, we lost him. Wants to call back? That'd be great. So the obvious fix would be that dirty word, apparently, which is voter ID. or registration ID of some sort.
1: Well, you're supposed to show some

0: sort of ID when you register, but it's just not enforced. I mean, this is the other frightening thing that Copeland Hans has said. It's not just that the DMV is
1: not required. Oh, I'm sorry, Rob. I think we do have that caller back on the line. Caller, what's on your mind?
2: I was just going to comment on the why and the solution to a lot of this stuff as far as voting.
1: Okay. Well, I think now, Craig, would be a good time for a Bloomberg break. We'll be back with Rob Roper in just a couple minutes.
3: This is a Bloomberg Money Minute. Despite the war in Iran, Boston-based Noble Supply and Logistics, which has about 300 workers, provides maintenance and repair operations and tactical gear to the U.S. military, has filed for bankruptcy. It's blaming federal cutbacks, including last year's federal government shutdown, for its financial troubles. Yeah. As he attempts to try to lower gas prices ahead of the midterm elections, President Trump will host top oil company executives tomorrow at the White House after accusing refiners of gouging customers. Oil, meantime, higher today. It's above $85 a barrel. After the U.S. resumed missile strikes on Iran overnight, that's sparking worries about higher prices at the gas pump and for everything else. And that's why stocks are lower. The Dow is down 2/3%. The Nasdaq and the S&P each down a little more than 0.5%. And weeks after Argentina lost in the World Cup final, superstar Lionel Messi announced he's retiring from playing for Argentina's national team. He will still play for Major League Soccer's Inter Miami team. Tom Busby, Bloomberg.
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1: Well, thank you, and it's been terrific taking calls today. We have Maureen on the line. Maureen, what's on your mind today?
11: Guy, I just wanted to say, this goes back a long time. I'm sure you're aware of it. And I remember, I think it was somebody by the name of Condos. I don't know whether he was Secretary of State or whatever, but I thought way back then there's something screwy about this, because he said how safe all this mail-in voting was and everything else. And I mean, I just think people have to present IDs. I mean, it's just absolutely crazy. And in my mind, it's got to be about votes, and mostly for the Democratic Party. Those are my comments on it, but I think it's a sad situation that we've evolved to this, and I think it's unsafe. Thank you very much, Guy.
1: Thank you, Maureen. And Rob, I hear your frustration, because I know how many committee meetings you've sat in and op-eds you've written saying it's not safe and it's not going to be safe if you build it this way. And Frankly, the snooty responses that I saw senators and House members giving of, you have no evidence that anything wrong.

0: has happened, that anything wrong will happen. You're just some sort of election denier. And here it happens, and you show them the evidence, and there's still this sort of, well, you know, really, what can we do? I don't know. How are you feeling about this now, Rob?
1: No. I mean, vindicated and still really ticked off because I don't see at that press conference, either from the governor or from the Secretary of State, any desire to change course or to fix this problem. And it's a big deal. 20,000 people clicked a box saying they don't want to be registered to vote for whatever reason. I don't know what their motivation is. Maybe because they're illegitimate. They are non-citizens and they're trying to be honest and play the game correctly. Or they don't want to avoid jury duty or whatever it is. They just don't want to be in the system. They were added to the system anyway. 20,000 voters. They're about 500,000 voters in Vermont. So that's 4% of everybody on the voter checklist was put there by mistake. 4%. You ever see a poll? It tends to be in the plus or minus 4% range. And that's just the people who checked the box because they didn't want to be included. It doesn't include anybody who did not check the box, who didn't belong in the first place.
0: Rob, we have another call.
1: Sure.
0: Caller, what's on your mind? We're talking about election integrity and perhaps the lack thereof. Go ahead.
2: Hi there. Your guest is partially right. Each on that list of names, ballots go to each name on the list. That does not mean they are a voter. I'm a Board of Civil Authority member in my town, and periodically around election time, 12 of us review the voter checklist, and if we know of any variances, we bring it up to the attention of the town clerk. So we have our own system, but that's a system available in every town. So the ballots go out, but they go out to a name on a list, not necessarily a voter. Thank you.
0: Good point. I'm also on a Board of Civil Authority in the town of Berlin, and I can say that very, very, oh, so very few names are actually taken off that list. If it goes out, 99.99% of ballots that are on a list are going out, and they're going to be in someone's hands. Rob, what else do you have to say about this?
1: The caller is exactly right. I mean, we're sending out ballots not to voters but to addresses, and people move. People move out of state. People move within the state. People die, and you know, you see it every time there's an election. If anybody goes on social media, you'll see pictures that people post on Facebook or X or whatever of ballots that have showed up to their house for the people who lived there 15 years ago, or their kids who moved out of state years ago. I mean, that's the case in my own. I mean, my own house. My kids are still on the voter checklist as challenged now, but it took me like 3 years to get them challenged. After telling the clerk, they have moved out. My daughter lives in New York. My son lives in Washington State. They haven't been here since they graduated from college, which is 3 and 5 years ago, respectively. Take them off the list. They're still on the list. And for a number of years, we were getting ballots for them, even though they're registered to vote someplace else. Which is why we should be, you know, taking the Trump administration up on the offer to police that with a national voter checklist that can tell when somebody moves from one state to another, and they're on either registered to vote and they're registered to vote in two places. It's crazy, but this system is you know, the fact that we're mailing all these ballots out to everybody without request, that's a problem. And in that, it wasn't in my column, but this was another thing that I need to touch on at some point. When I write, is they knew about this issue with the 900 or the 20,000 and 900 voters before the primary. And one of the reporters asked a good question. You knew about this before the primary, but why didn't you fix it before the primary? Well, because people have to request a ballot for the primary, we didn't see it that there was an issue there. And she's kind of right there, because having to request a ballot is a security check on this process, because somebody who doesn't want to vote isn't going to request a ballot, and a ballot is not going to be sent to somebody who has no intention of using it, which creates the opportunity for somebody else to use that ballot. So that's one of the fixes we should have, is that you should have to request an absentee ballot. Anybody who wants to vote absentee should have to request it. So the clerks are only sending a ballot to somebody who they can be reasonably sure wants to use it and will send it in.

0: They're sending it to the person who at an address where they say they want it. Is that a perfect system? It's not, but it's certainly more secure, a heck of a lot more secure than what we're doing now.
1: You know, we are the only country in the world. I did a check on this, Rob. The only country in the world, and Vermont's one of the very few states in this country, that does the universal mailed ballot, that where everyone gets a ballot in the mail. And because, you know, when this was all coming up, we heard a lot of, well, you know, boy, Europe does this. And of course, if Europe does it, we have to do it too, right? Europe has mail ballots. And what I found out was that actually, not really. You know, they mail, if you request it, they'll mail it. If you're a soldier overseas, they mail it. It's much more modified, much more limited. And I did a check, and son of a gun, the U.S. is the only state where this happens.
0: Yeah, I did not know that fact, so that's interesting to learn that nobody else does. But it doesn't surprise me. It doesn't surprise me at all, because it's a really silly system.
1: Yeah. What's the solution?
0: Well, again, I think we need to go back to start putting some security checks in place when people register to vote. So when you go to register, somebody, a clerk or a justice of the peace or some sort of official who's trained to do it, if the DMV is not going to be trained to register voters and verify their eligibility to vote, then they shouldn't be in the business of registering people to vote, period. So either train them to do it or stop having them do it. And then somebody's got to say, okay, you know, look at your ID, look at your, you know, your electric bill, look at your, you know, title to your lease at your apartment, whatever it is, say, okay, yeah, you are who you say you are, and you live where you say you live. And you are a citizen of this district and this Senate district, this House district, the state, and you're eligible to vote in these elections, and we'll put you on the list.
1: So, Rob,
0: or they could say, you're not a citizen, so no, I'm sorry, you're not allowed to vote. You are ineligible if you're trying to do it.
1: Rob, we have about 30, 40 seconds left. Could you please tell us just a little bit about Behind the Lines and how people can read your terrific work?
0: Yeah, Behind the Lines is my Substack column. You can find it on Substack. It's robertroper.substack.com or Behind the Lines, Rob Roper on Vermont Politics are the two ways you can find it.
1: Well, Rob, thank you very much. And thanks for another great show. I didn't even get to half of the news that I really wanted to get to, but this is always tomorrow, right? And until tomorrow, folks, let your light so shine.

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1: Guys, Paul Morrow here, filling in for the great Jimmy Failla. 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Jimmy is someplace loose.

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1: News. I'm Gianna Gelosi. It is day three of jury deliberations in the Lindsey Clancy murder trial.
2: To this point, the only question they've had is a request to review physical evidence in the form of prescription pills belonging to Lindsey Clancy and the bloody knife used in her suicide attempt. The jury is trying to determine if she had control of her actions when she strangled and killed her three young children. The jury consists of nine women and three men with six alternates, and the judge did not sequester them over the weekend.
1: Fox's Nate Foy. U.S. users of Google Maps going to notice a different name for Lake Ontario following an order by President Trump.
3: The order changing Lake Ontario to Lake America followed an escalating trade war with Canada. Google says people using maps in the U.S. will see Lake America, while those in Canada will continue to see Lake Ontario, and those outside the U.S. and Canada will see both names.
1: Fox's Tanya J. Powers, America's listening to Fox News.
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2: After the morning fog, we're left with a good deal of sunshine here as we head into this afternoon. Daytime highs, they'll head back into the mid and upper 70s. Tonight, clouds begin to fill back in. Overnight lows, they'll fall back into the 50s and lower 60s. For your day tomorrow, it's clouds with maybe a few morning passing rain showers. Drier, but still cloudy here into tomorrow afternoon, with temperatures in the low to mid 70s. With Channel 3, I'm First Alert Meteorologist Peter Kavakauskas.

0: $1 a barrel after the U.S. resumed missile strikes on Iran overnight for the first time in more than a month. That's got Wall Street a little rattled, and right now stocks are lower. The Dow is down 2/3%. The NASDAQ 1/3% lower. The S&P is down 0.5%. The AI chipmaker NVIDIA investing $3.5 billion into the Taiwanese chipmaker MediaTek. That's to help build more of its chips. And shares of GameStop are up more than 3% after predicting sales at the video game and collectibles retailer were higher than expected last quarter. Tom Busby, Bloomberg Radio.
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2: 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She's running for Chittenden County Senate in the North District. 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
3: After the morning fog, we're left with a good deal of sunshine here as we head into this afternoon. Daytime highs, they'll head back into the mid and upper 70s. Tonight, clouds begin to fill back in. Overnight lows, they'll fall back into the 50s and lower 60s. For your day tomorrow, it's clouds with maybe a few morning passing rain showers. Drier, but still cloudy here into tomorrow afternoon with temperatures in the low to mid 70s. With Channel 3, I'm First Alert Meteorologist Peter Kavakauskas.

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0: funky music there. I like that one. Guys, Paul Morrow, Fox Across America, taking us in to the end of the half hour, and then we'll be back with our last half hour with James Comer of the U.S. Congress. We're going to take him deep, especially on the investigations that are going. A lot of big investigations going on. I run out of room with all of them, you know, writing on them on my newsletter, the Ops Desk. You got the Comey thing going on. You got Ilhan Omar. You got stuff now related to the raid on Mar-a-Lago and a whole host of other stuff. I wouldn't be surprised if we see one now relative to some of the stuff coming out about Tish James, the AG of New York State. It's hard to keep up with all of these investigations, but we're going to be talking to him about it. And look, I know I go to this when I host the show, but it is ultimately how you have to frame things. And everything that we've talked about today, with the exception of the Clancy thing, you know, you can frame it around the idea that we really are at an inflection point in American history. We are looking at a battle, essentially, I guess, the second battle of the Cold War. The war that we ostensibly won against global communism, somehow or other, we have to relitigate it on our own shores, with our own people, with an uneducated class and a bunch of coastal elite idiots who somehow or other think that this time we're going to get it right. It never works. And even if it does work, quote unquote, all it's going to produce is misery and a mass dumbing down. America's past that, and we shouldn't have to go through it again. I'm Paul Morrow. Join us for our last half hour with Congressman James Comer. We'll be right back.
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2: News. I'm Therese Crowley. Transportation Secretary Sean Duffy shuts down 110 trucking schools for fraudulent driver training and 5,000 violations.
3: A number of American families whose lives have been ruined. They've lost a loved one, or a loved one has been injured by a commercial driver who should have never had a commercial driver's license.
2: Duffy declares you have to speak English to operate a commercial motor vehicle. It's been on the books for decades. President Trump tells Fox we're going to hit them hard. After Iran attacked U.S. troops in Jordan, 8 missiles mostly intercepted. The U.S. struck Iran missile batteries looking to launch more sea mines into the Strait of Hormuz. An helicopter crew scanning the Grand Canyon for hikers missing in monsoon flash floods that swept Bright Angel Canyon, now 2 dead. Some 15 hikers missing, 62 rescued. 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
2: After the morning fog, we're left with a good deal of sunshine here as we head into this afternoon. Daytime highs, they'll head back into the mid and upper 70s. Tonight, clouds begin to fill back in. Overnight lows, they'll fall back into the 50s and lower 60s. For your day tomorrow, it's clouds with maybe a few morning passing rain showers. Drier, but still cloudy here into tomorrow afternoon, with temperatures in the low to mid 70s. With Channel 3, I'm First Alert Meteorologist Peter Kavakauskas.

0: crazy socialist platform of the Democrat Party. So I think it could go either way. Again, I think it'll be determined in about a dozen House races and about four Senate races, and whichever party gets their voters out will be the one that,
1: one of the districts that you're talking about is here in New York. Is the Republican ground game just not up to snuff? Do we lose him? All right. Folks, I apologize for that. You know, he's a member of Congress. I'm going to say complain. Next thing you know, I'll get droned. Let's see, he's a sharp guy, as you can hear. I love talking to him. So we'll take an early break, and we'll be back for the end of the show. I am Paul Morrow on Fox Across America.
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13: This is a Bloomberg Minute. Tim Cook steps down as Apple's CEO tomorrow. Now we've learned Phil Schiller has stepped down from his role leading the App Store and product events at Apple. Schiller is remaining at the company with his Apple Fellow title and will be working on unspecified initiatives. Well, he doesn't make as much as Ronaldo, but Lionel Messi is still worth between $1 and $2 billion. And now he's announced his retirement from Argentina's national team after more than 2 decades, marking the end of an era for the football-obsessed South American nation. Messi, who is 39, will continue to play club football for Major League Soccer's Inter Miami. Howard Stern makes waves in radio, and he'll be doing the same for streaming now, too. The host will adapt his live SiriusXM show into a streamable episode for HBO Max. After rumors swirled last year that the 72-year-old would be retiring, he announced a 3-year deal renewal with SiriusXM back in December. His HBO show debuts September 17th. Stocks are all down at this hour. Matt Piper, Bloomberg Radio.
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1: From ABC News, I'm Chuck Severson. President Trump will meet with oil refiners and distributors tomorrow at the White House to discuss expansion of U.S. oil refining as part of efforts to lower gasoline prices. That from a White House official. No end in sight to a reason for high prices, the Iran war. New oil refineries take years to plan and build. ABC's Karen Hua.
2: 6 months into the war, gas prices remain a concern, now averaging $4.08 a gallon, up nearly 90 cents from a year ago. The president is also promising relief thanks to a new oil deal with Venezuela. But experts say it will take years, not months, before any of that oil reaches a gas pump.
1: Beef prices versus food safety. The Trump administration is expected to announce new rules this week to make it easier for cattle ranchers to process their own meat and sell directly to consumers without USDA inspections. ABC's Allison Kosick.
3: President Trump saying the few companies that control most of the meat processing capacity in the U.S. make up a nasty monopoly. The South Dakota Cattlemen's Association saying food safety is not red tape.
1: Two people are dead and over a dozen others missing in the Grand Canyon flooding happening while groups were camping inside. Survivors describe racing walls of water, mud, and debris. ABC's Melissa Don is there.
4: Where we are, it is miles away down in that Bright Angel Phantom Ranch area where this dangerous flash flooding happened, and there is no cell service. It is very hard to get a hold of people, so unless you have a satellite phone, it is very difficult for campers or hikers to get word that they are okay.
1: Hundreds of families in Nepal and abroad wait for news of their loved ones missing in the Nepal-Tibet flood disaster. Over 80 Americans are among thousands missing, including Riley Wilderman's mom.
5: We feel so much heartbreak and so much sadness and pain.
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7: 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The latest forecast is coming up from the Channel 3 First Alert Weather Center. 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
8: Good morning. I'm Peter Killeen. Next weather from the WCAX First Alert Weather Center. Here's what's happening. A Colchester woman facing possible kidnapping counts after police say she took a toddler from a Burlington apartment in broad daylight. Happened at the Bob and Mill Apartments Tuesday. Police say the three-year-old was playing outside when 33-year-old Truk Mai went up to her and took her. Investigators say she returned the child about 90 minutes later. She felt that she could have been the biological mother, according to court paperwork. Governor Phil Scott doubling down on his criticism of Burlington City Council's approach to the homeless crisis, saying a proposed 100-bed emergency shelter is a bad idea. Council Monday passed a 10-point resolution largely focused on addressing homelessness, the governor saying he was surprised to see the shelter in the list of demands. Burlington police arrested nearly a dozen people this month during the course of an extended investigation into drug activity in City Hall Park. The department announcing those people were arrested over the course of a multi-week investigation in partnership with the DEA and ATF. As inflation drives up food prices, local shoppers taking extra precautions like sticking to brands they know, but many are skipping out on chain grocery stores altogether. As food prices climb and recalls of popular products continue, I'm Peter Killeen, WVMT News.
9: So when you get to the corner of Smith and Orchard, you're going to want to take a
10: you
9: left.
10: You are not going to
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10: going to
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9: Marcy
10: just broke up.
9: And go past
10: and
9: the first three lights
10: happy
9: and then
10: it.
9: Take the next left.
10: I don't really
9: drive
10: think
9: five
10: she's
9: more
10: happy,
9: blocks
10: but
9: in. You should be
10: who
9: there.
10: Who am I to judge, right?
9: Park
10: anyway,
9: on the right. That's
10: I'll
9: what
10: see
9: I heard
10: later
9: last
10: tonight.
9: Night.
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2: 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We're going to talk to Irene Renner. She's running for Chittenden County Senate in the North District. Then we're going to talk to Phil Zaldetti. He is a dream interpreter. And then Matt Cota from Meadow Hill Consulting. 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
3: After the morning fog, we're left with a good deal of sunshine here as we head into this afternoon. Daytime highs, they'll head back into the mid and upper 70s. Tonight, clouds begin to fill back in. Overnight lows, they'll fall back into the 50s and lower 60s. For your day tomorrow, it's clouds with maybe a few morning passing rain showers. Drier, but still cloudy here into tomorrow afternoon, with temperatures in the low to mid 70s. With Channel 3, I'm First Alert Meteorologist Peter Kavakauskas.
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6: Welcome to the Howie Carr Show, 844-500-4242. Soon Trump will be speaking from the Oval Office. I assume that he's going to announce, he already announced it earlier this morning, that we're going to be bombing the bleep out of Iran tonight. I don't know how long it'll go on, but they were trying to shoot off some more mines or maybe garbage bags into the Strait of Hormuz, and so they took out the launchers, the rocket launchers they were going to use, and apparently there were a lot of IRGC types there, and they all got their 72 Virgins, and there was a there's I don't know if you've seen it, the yesterday one of the leading terrorists was making a very fat terrorist was making a fire and brimstone speech denouncing Americans, denouncing Jews, denouncing civilization, denouncing indoor plumbing, all the usual stuff. And he just started to make a point, and then he took a heart attack, as they used to say. He keeled over, and now he's with 72 Virgins. Right in the middle, as the planes were hitting Larock Island. 844-500-4242. 617 says, how was your soiree Friday night? Did you all have a good time? Did Taylor sing his Frank Sinatra? Yes, he did. He sung his Franks. He did a good job singing his Frank Sinatra tunes. Good time had by all, I'm sure. Did Roscoe and Marley enjoy each other's company? Yes, Marley seemed more interested in Roscoe than Roscoe doesn't like to have dogs coming into his turf. They are adorable. Thanks, Howard. Okay, thank you. They are adorable, and you can see them on Instagram at Pug Roscoe, and they got a Tina posted a picture of them jumping up and trying to get food together. They are very cute. 844-500-4242. So you got this guy running in Michigan, Abdul al-Sayed, the Egyptian.
8: He's an Egyptian.
6: And his best buddy is Hassan Piker, and this guy supports Medicare for all. Medicare for all. Yet his wife, who is a psychiatrist, he has a medical degree, but he's not a licensed physician. His wife refuses to take Medicare and Medicaid patients for the reason that you could quickly find out if you asked the doctor, and the doctor wasn't trying to protect his license. He doesn't get paid, or she doesn't get paid enough, and it's a pain in the ass.

0: couldn't name one. Not one. And then he realized he was looking like a fool. He was in the radio booth for a game. And so he realized he looked like a fool. So he said, "Well, you know, I was from Hawaii, so my team was when I was a kid was the Oakland A's." And of course, nobody thought to ask him. I mean, that would have been even more embarrassing if he didn't, because the Oakland A's in those days had a much more star-studded lineup. You know, Reggie Jackson, Catfish Hunter, Sal Bando, et cetera, et cetera. But he wouldn't have known any of them either.
1: So Ohio University is NCAA Division I, and they're in
0: they're
1: in the MAC, the Mid-American Conference.
0: Oh, the MAC.
1: The Ohio Bobcats.
0: The Big Mac as opposed to the Big Ten. The Bobcats.
1: University of Akron, Ball State University, Bowling Green University at Buffalo, Central Michigan, Eastern Michigan, Kent State, UMass Amherst. Hey, UMass Amherst is in the MAC. Look at that.
0: In the Big Mac. The Big Mac.
1: Miami, Ohio.
0: That's where they pay the football coach, what, $5 million a year to win one game a year?
1: Right.
0: Or they were for many years doing that. 844-500-4242. Let me hear that one more time. We do have some Midwestern listeners, and plus college. We have a lot of college football fans. Listen to this guy, this poser from Egypt. Cut one.
2: Well, I'll tell you what I'm excited about. All right, it's about to be football season. And you mentioned Ohio for some reason in this interview. And I can't wait to beat Ohio. And let's just remember, J.D. Vance, Ohio J.D. Vance.
0: 844. Can I get me a hunting license here? 844-500-4242. I'm Howie Carr.
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4: 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Jared, what's the poll question? 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
5: Today's poll question, which you can vote in at howiecarshow.com, is who would you vote for in the Massachusetts GOP primary for governor tomorrow? Mike Minogue, Brian Shortsleeve, or I don't vote in Massachusetts?
4: I don't vote in Massachusetts anymore.
5: I don't vote in Massachusetts is still at 36%. 52% of the Massachusetts voting audience says they would vote for Mike Minogue. 12% for Brian Shortsleeve.
4: All right. 844-500-4242-603. Of course, Stanford is now in the Atlantic Coast Conference. Now bitter rivals with UNC. Yeah, I've noticed that. And Bill Belichick won his first game in it was in Dublin or somewhere. He beat TCU. UNC and TCU faced off on the European continent. 844-500-4242. College sports has changed more than somewhat, but Michigan still doesn't play Ohio in the college game, no matter how much it's changed. Peter, you're next with Howie Carr. Go ahead, Peter.

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3: After the morning fog, we're left with a good deal of sunshine here as we head into this afternoon. Daytime highs, they'll head back into the mid and upper 70s. Tonight, clouds begin to fill back in. Overnight lows, they'll fall back into the 50s and lower 60s. For your day tomorrow, it's clouds with maybe a few morning passing rain showers. Drier, but still cloudy here into tomorrow afternoon, with temperatures in the low to mid 70s. With Channel 3, I'm First Alert Meteorologist Peter Kavakauskas.
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0: All the state cops are off the street. It's amazing. Democrats don't know much, do they? Not when it could embarrass them. They don't know nothing. Come once and you'll understand why my listeners return to Nauset Beach Inn year after year. The Nauset Beach Inn was voted the second best view in New England. Many of us think of Cape Cod as the place to be during the summer, but it's super special during the off-season as well. I visited Nauset Beach Inn in Orleans a couple of weeks ago and spoke to several listeners. Jim says he's been coming to the inn for the last 7 years. We come here in season and off season, he said. It's actually better in the off season. Another listener, Robert, lives in Brewster, which is also on the Cape, but he still comes to the Nauset Beach Inn because he doesn't have the spectacular ocean view from his family's townhouse. 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I'm Howie Carr.
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18: 844-500-4242. 978. Why do Marky and his wife file separate tax returns? She's making all kinds of money consulting, and he's claiming he makes no money and isn't being bought and sold. Hey, maybe that's where Ayanna Pressley got her idea to pull the same stuff with her her jailbird husband, the empowerment consultant. She says, Don't talk to me about the land he owns. He bought the place on Martha's Vineyard. He's the one who got the $2 billion contract. The Clancy jury has been dismissed for the day. Again, no verdict. It's, again, there's a lot of them got to be locked in to their positions. I don't know which side is ascendant, but it's got to be unanimous. So every day it goes by, the odds grow for a hung jury. 8-4. Now Trump is taking the reporter questions. Now we'll be hearing about Iran very shortly. Anyway, do you want to hear another Democrat lie? Virginia Governor Abigail Spanberger. She is lying now, saying that Trump is trying to take away the right of troops to vote in the election. She says the SAVE Act will take away the right of the troops to vote. Really? That's a lie. That is a lie. The Trump administration is attempting to take that ability away, the ability to cast a vote in our elections if you are serving our country abroad. No, that's not true. Senator Mike Lee was more than happy to correct her. This is completely false. I've personally discussed this with President Trump many times. On every such occasion, he's made it clear he does not want to interfere with the right of Americans serving abroad to vote.

0: by mail. Nothing he has said or done contradicts that. Here's another one. Another person on Twitter. Governor of Virginia, you damn liar. Military voters' ballots are explicitly exempt from the USPS rules implementing the March 2026 executive order. She's just lying. Mass mail-out ballots is a problem, and our armed services personnel stationed outside their home will be protected by the SAVE Act. God. 844-500-4242. How do they get away with it? Away with it because the media is in their satchel. Now they're angry that Trump has changed the name of Lake Ontario to Lake America. Remember when Obama change the name of Mount McKinley to Denali? I think he did. And then now it's been changed back. Didn't Biden change the name of Fort Bragg, which has now been changed back? Didn't he change the name of Fort Lee, Fort Hood, Fort Benning, Fort Gordon? Did anyone freak out about that? I didn't think so. If it weren't for double standards, the Democrats would have no standards at all. I'm Howie Carr.
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1: From ABC News, I'm Chuck Severton. 65,000 people need emergency aid in the Nepal-Tibet flood disaster, says the United Nations. Americans are among thousands missing. State Department says it's tracking approximately 80 Americans unaccounted for. A school official is being called a hero in Nepal. ABC's Britt Clement.
2: In Nuwakot, hundreds of students miraculously alive. Climbing the side of the mountain as the deadly waters swept in.
3: And where was the school?
4: That's the area which is totally swept.
2: The three-story school, which held more than 900 students that day, the raging floodwaters came crashing in.
5: Some are crying and we help them to run.
2: But thanks to Principal Rajendra Dawabi, incredibly, all made it out alive.
1: Two people are dead, over a dozen others missing in the Grand Canyon flooding, happening while groups were camping inside. Some describe running ahead of rushing walls of water, mud, and debris. ABC News chief meteorologist Ginger Z.
6: There's kind of a general risk with all that monsoon moisture throughout Arizona, parts of New Mexico, Colorado. But the focus here on Utah is for 1 inch per hour rainfall rates. You say, well, that doesn't seem that big, but that is huge, especially if it hits a burn scar or it gets into one of those places that's been very dry because the drought has been expanding.
1: Calling it a matter of exceptional importance, the Trump administration has filed an urgent appeal with the Supreme Court seeking immediate removal of 29 active duty service members who are transgender even before their case challenging the Pentagon ban heads to trial in January. For over 7 years, Amazon secretly and substantially increased prices that more than 1 million people or companies paid to advertise on its site. Amazon says it strongly disagrees. Music publishers Sony Music and Warner Chappell suing the AI company Anthropic for allegedly pirating songs from their catalogs in an effort to train their AI technology. 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
8: Good afternoon. The latest forecast is coming up from the Channel 3 First Alert Weather Center. I'm Peter Killeen with local news on WVMT. A New Jersey man accused of an execution-style murder in City Hall Park in 2022, sentenced to 10 years in prison. Nearly 4 years ago, Christopher Crawford shot and killed 32-year-old Brian Rogers in City Hall Park. Court records showing the execution-style murder was drug-related. Crawford back in court Friday to take a plea deal, his charge reduced from first to second-degree murder. Friday morning, a standing-room-only crowd gathered at Burlington's City Hall, where dozens of longtime community members and businesses shared their frustrations at what they see as a lack of progress on addressing the downtown's woes. A story out of D.C. that could affect what you're paying for meat for your family table. President Donald Trump announcing new measures to lower the cost of beef after facing backlash from U.S. cattle ranchers and Republican lawmakers from agriculture states. Trump now says he plans to break up the monopoly of the big four meat packers, most of which are foreign-owned. He posted on Truth Social he's drafting legal documents to allow ranchers to begin processing their own food. Burlington Parks and Recreation protecting a family of snapping turtles nesting at North Beach. The department has placed bright orange netting around the nest to protect the eggs. Officials said in a Facebook post that the eggs could hatch in the weeks to come, likely in the evening or overnight as temperatures cool. I'm Peter Killeen, WVMT News.

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2: After the morning fog, we're left with a good deal of sunshine here as we head into this afternoon. Daytime highs, they'll head back into the mid and upper 70s. Tonight, clouds begin to fill back in. Overnight lows, they'll fall back into the 50s and lower 60s. For your day tomorrow, it's clouds with maybe a few morning passing rain showers. Drier, but still cloudy here into tomorrow afternoon, with temperatures in the low to mid 70s. With Channel 3, I'm First Alert Meteorologist Peter Kavakauskas.
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5: 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It's back. The listen button is working again. We're struggling to get our new website up and running, and I apologize for any
7: struggling.
5: I apologize for any disruptions, but there are plenty of other places to watch or hear the show, including terrestrial radio, and so it should not be a problem. And we'll have the new site up and running shortly. 844-500-4242. And again, the Clancy jury has been dismissed for the day. No verdict again today. So it's, I don't know. The longer it goes on, the more likely it is. It's a hung jury. And, you know, I know they have to ask the people like Kevin Reddington, you know, what do they think is going to happen? But they have no idea. I mean, it's really, you need sound. I get it. But he doesn't know. He said if I knew how long they were going to be out, I'd play the lottery. It's just, if he knew how long it was going to be, that would mean that information was coming out from behind the closed doors, and they'd have to declare a mistrial anyway, which they may have to declare before it's all over if it's a hung jury. Obviously, it's got to be a unanimous verdict. And, you know, even when it's a unanimous verdict, if you're in Norfolk County, this is in Plymouth County, if you're in Norfolk County, you just, you know, if you don't like the person like Karen Reed, you just try him again, right? Just don't worry. Don't worry about the unanimous verdict. Double jeopardy? Who cares? Norfolk County? We don't care about no stinking double jeopardy laws in Norfolk County. Big DA's race in Norfolk County tomorrow. Seven people running, including one of Meatball Morrissey's minions who gave him $2,500. Be sure and don't vote for that guy. I'm not even going to name his name because it might you might not be paying attention and vote for the guy. 844-500-4242. Someone mentioned earlier today, they said, you know, why aren't the Republicans running anyone for the U.S. Senate? They are actually. And probably he'll be running against Ed Markey. And his name is John Deaton. And we've had him on the show a few times, and we'll have him on again once the primaries are over on the other side. And he put out a good release today, actually, and it's the kind of thing I'd like to see Minogue doing more of, you know, even though it's, you know, he couldn't use it directly against, which is the high utility rates. And this is what Deaton said in his tweet. Ed Markey pays 16 cents per kilowatt hour for electricity because he lives in Maryland. Massachusetts residents pay as high as 33 cents or higher per kilowatt hour. We pay more than double what Ed Markey pays. Why? Because

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1: From ABC News Tech Trends. Sony Music, Warner Chappell, and several other music labels are suing Anthropic, accusing the artificial intelligence firm of blatant theft of copyrighted works, and accusing the company of using those works to train its AI model, Claude. In a statement, Anthropic says, "We disagree with the publisher's claims, and we intend to defend ourselves robustly in court." Following an executive order from President Trump renaming Lake Ontario to Lake America, Google Maps has now changed the name of that body of water. In a blog post, the company says the change is in line with their long-standing policy around name changes in official government sources. Canadians will still see Lake Ontario displayed. And an appeals court has ruled prediction markets like Kalshi and Polymarket are subject to state gambling laws in Nevada. However, a court also recently ruled the state of New Jersey doesn't have the authority to regulate prediction markets. Legal experts expect the debate to eventually land at the Supreme Court. With Tech Trends, I'm Mike Dubosky.
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1: News. I'm Jack Callahan. The federal government orders hundreds of truck driving schools shut down for fraudulent driver training practices. Transportation Secretary Sean Duffy.
2: A number of American families whose lives have been ruined. They've lost a loved one, or a loved one has been injured by a commercial driver who should have never had a commercial driver's license.
1: Secretary Duffy says you have to speak English to operate a commercial motor vehicle in the U.S. President Trump says Iran will pay for firing missiles toward American troops in Jordan.
3: The president said, we're going to hit them hard. There will be a response.
1: Those Iranian missiles were fired in response to the U.S. taking out rocket launchers trying to put mines into the Strait of Hormuz. The Iranian missiles were intercepted. The search continues in the Grand Canyon for more than two dozen hikers still missing after weekend flash flooding. 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
7: Why pay $9K for school when you can bribe a state official for $2K and get this CDL? Well, supposedly that has come to an end now, and I don't think it was even $2,000, was it? I think you could buy a CDL for a couple of cases of bottled water, couldn't you? Or maybe a snowblower if you were really deficient in the English language. You might have to pick up a snowblower. That was in the old days of the state police being arrested. Now they're in custody of the Todd Blanche. 844-500-4242.
8: Now, so I'm just letting the texts are coming in fast and furious. Tell the last caller all he needs is a snowblower.
7: Yeah, I mean, a snowblower, you know, you could just go for the bottled water. But if you want to make sure you pass and you want to get the certificate immediately or the license immediately, you bring a snowblower. 844-500-4242. How many illegal aliens do you think also hold commercial pilot's licenses? I'd even thought about that. It's kind of scary to think about it, isn't it? 844-500-4242. 413 says you can go to a CDL mill for about $6,000 and have a license in 4 weeks of school. Unemployment will pay for it. You could always tell illegals' trucks, they always have damage. JD says, I started seeing trucks and buses speeding in the left lane on the Pike and 495, mostly starting at the end of COVID. Anymore, now I try to take pictures of them with my phone, but there's no point. They'll get away with it. I also see no troopers. Well, there's one less trooper on the job today, as I tweeted out about. He's under investigation by another police department, and he's had a dishonorable discharge. 844-500-4242. I'm Howie Carr.
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5: From ABC News, I'm Chuck Severson. After deliberating but reaching no verdict, the jury's gone home for the night in the Lindsay Clancy murder trial in Plymouth, Massachusetts, accused of intentionally killing her three children in 2023. Her defense blames postpartum psychosis. At the courthouse, ABC's Aaron Katursky mentioning Clancy's attorney.
6: There was a complete stranger with her child who came up to Kevin Reddington on his way into court, just gave him a hug and said that it's somebody that she would want with her in a time of need. And so the case has touched a nerve, a referendum on motherhood and mental health, and it's become something more than what the jury is considering, which is a very narrow question. Was this murder or was this madness?
5: UN disaster officials say 65,000 people need emergency aid in the Nepal-Tibet flood aftermath. The State Department says it's tracking approximately 80 Americans unaccounted for. Suni Patel waiting to hear from his dad from New York.
7: It gets harder with every minute, every hour, really, to stay positive, because we would have hoped that we would have heard something from them by now.
5: Two people are dead and over a dozen others are missing in the Grand Canyon flooding, happening while groups were camping inside. Some describe running ahead of rushing walls of water, mud, and debris. ABC's Melissa Don is there.
8: We're hearing from people who experienced this flash flooding, and they said that at a moment's notice, they were told to run. They saw bridges collapsing in front of them.
5: Calling it a matter of exceptional importance, Trump administration has filed an urgent appeal with the Supreme Court seeking the immediate removal of 29 active duty service members who are transgender even before their case challenging the Pentagon ban heads to trial in January. Oil prices rose again today following U.S. attacks on Iranian rocket launcher positions and Iranian retaliation. You're listening to ABC News.
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10: Good afternoon. The latest forecast is coming up from the Channel 3 First Alert Weather Center. I'm Peter Killeen with local news on WVMT. Good morning. I'm Peter Killeen. Next weather from the WCAX First Alert Weather Center. Here's what's happening. A Colchester woman facing possible kidnapping counts after police say she took a toddler from a Burlington apartment in broad daylight. Happened at the Bob and Mill Apartments Tuesday. Police say the 3-year-old was playing outside when 33-year-old Truk Mai went up.

0: to her and took her. Investigators say she returned the child about 90 minutes later. She felt that she could have been the biological mother, according to court paperwork. Governor Phil Scott doubling down on his criticism of Burlington City Council's approach to the homeless crisis, saying a proposed 100-bed emergency shelter is a bad idea. Council Monday passed a 10-point resolution largely focused on addressing homelessness. The governor saying he was surprised to see the shelter in the list of demands. Burlington police arrested nearly a dozen people this month during the course of an extended investigation into drug activity in City Hall Park. The department announcing those people were arrested over the course of a multi-week investigation in partnership with the DEA and ATF. As inflation drives up food prices, local shoppers taking extra precautions like sticking to brands they know, but many are skipping out on chain grocery stores altogether. As food prices climb and recalls of popular products continue, I'm Peter Killeen, WVMT News.
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1: 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She's running for Chittenden County Senate in the North District. Then we're going to talk to Phil Zaldetti. 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
2: Hopefully you got to get out and enjoy a bit of today's sunshine as clouds will ultimately start to make their return here as we head through the night tonight. Temperatures here by tomorrow morning, they're going to fall back into the 50s and lower 60s here by early Tuesday. Clouds and some rounds of rain showers making their arrival from northwest to southeast here as we head into tomorrow morning and tomorrow afternoon. Temperatures here for the day tomorrow are on the cooler side, only in the low to mid 70s. With Channel 3, I'm First Alert Meteorologist Peter Kavakauskas.
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6: Welcome to the Howie Carr Show, 844-500-4242, 844-500-4242. And again, at the final half hour of the show tonight, we'll give candidates the opportunity to call in if they're on the ballot or they're trying to get on the ballot in Massachusetts on primary day tomorrow. Polls are open from 7 a.m. to 8 p.m. tomorrow. If you haven't early voted, which, you know, few hundred thousand people have, I think. And so you can, if you're a candidate, we'll give you a minute. I'll just introduce you and to the audience, and then we'll give you a minute, and then the buzzer will go off. I don't know how many people are even going to call in tonight, because there's some really interesting fights, but they haven't really captured the public's attention, or, you know, the statewide fights aren't that interesting. Markey Moulton, I mean, isn't there some way they could both lose? And Short Sleeve and Minogue, I don't know. I don't think it's, I don't sense a lot of electricity in the air, you know what I mean? 844, but again, call in if you want. If you're a candidate or you know a candidate who wants to call in, who's on the ballot, you know, opposed. If you're just an unopposed, you know, running for, most of the people running for re-election in the legislature are unopposed, Republican and Democrat alike, but mainly the Democrats. And not that they're not that they're not that many Republicans anyway. What are there? 30 Republicans out of 200 in the legislature, 160 House members, 40 in the Senate. That's pitiful. 844-500-4242, but that won't be until 5:30. So right now, let's do the chump line.

0: Hey, Boo Boo, how's about an increase in taxes?
1: I don't know, Marky.
2: Ed Markey was at the weekend rallies. He was sounding like Yogi Bear or Boo Boo. I can't remember which one, but he sounded like a complete buffoon. But then what else is new?
3: Hello, are you ready to fight?
2: And then he starts coughing like Grandpa Simpson.
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2: Sit down. 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
4: Getting Joe Biden to visit him at a crack den with Secret Service and a motorcade again proves why Hunter is the smartest person Brandon knows.
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0: about an hour ago. Cut 37.
1: The resumption of strikes in Iran, part of a limited campaign or a return to full-scale war, and how will you respond to the
2: It's very limited. Look, they're a failed nation. Yeah, they're a failed nation. They've got 350% inflation. They have no currency. They're not paying their soldiers. Their leaders are largely dead. Their navy is gone. Their air force is gone. Their surveillance equipment is almost entirely gone. That doesn't mean we won't smack them. We'll see what happens. But we have the Strait of Hormuz in extremely good shape. You know, we're taking over. Many, many ships got through last night, as you know, with the Navy's assistance. And we've been averaging 30 ships a night. That's a lot. And a lot of oil's coming out. That's why you haven't seen the price of oil go like they thought it might have to go. And the main thing, when I say it all, I could go on for an hour about what a great job we've done. We've done a great job with Venezuela. We've done a great job with Iran. Iran will never have a nuclear weapon. See, that's what it's all about. It's not about any of the other things. It's about we as a country and as for the world, Iran cannot have a nuclear weapon. If Iran had a nuclear weapon, Israel would have been wiped out. You would have no Israel right now, and you'd probably have no Middle East. And they'd be hitting our cities at some point because they're sick people. And Iran will never have a nuclear weapon.
0: But he says they're going to smack them. They're going to smack them. That's what he said. 844-500-4242. So we got a few people here want to come on. And again, we're going to do this till 6 o'clock. As long as we get people, politicians who are on the ballot tomorrow, we'll take the calls. Everybody gets 1 minute. I'm not going to interrupt them. I'm just going to introduce them and let them make their pitch to you. And, you know, you can tell them where they can find out what you're doing. If you're a candidate, you know, what your web address is or where they can, what number they can call if they need a ride to the polls tomorrow. So let's just start it right now. And before the break, Brian Schwartzleve, he's a Republican candidate for governor. Brian, you have 1 minute to make your pitch.
3: Well, Howie, thanks for having me on. I am a proud Marine. I'm a proven reformer. I'm a successful business leader. I'm asking for your vote. The middle class in Massachusetts is living through an affordability crisis and a tax nightmare. We need bold change. We need leadership. 100 people a day are leaving this state. When I'm governor, day one, we'll strip all those state-mandated fees out of your electric and gas bills. Day one, we'll end the tax on tips. We'll end the tax on overtime. We'll suspend the gas tax. We'll roll the income tax from 5% back to 4%. And we will kick off that audit of the state government, not only the legislature, Howie, but every single department, every program in state government. There is massive fraud across Massachusetts state government. It starts with SNAP, EBT. We got to audit Mass Health. We got to audit the contracts. I've done it once, Howie, and I will do it again.
0: Thank you, Brian Schwartzleve. Good luck tomorrow. He's the candidate. And again, we don't have time to do another one right now, but if you are a candidate tomorrow and on the ballot, for the primary elections in Massachusetts, give us a call at 844-500-4242. And, you know, we'll take as many calls as we can if we get enough calls. And I hope a lot of people will be calling in. We've already got some people calling in, and we'll take some more calls when we come back. Again, tomorrow is election day, primary election day. Polls open 7 a.m. to 8 p.m. Get out there and vote. I'm Howie Carr.
4: What's Mike Minogue hiding? We know Minogue's a healthcare CEO who raised our medical costs and made millions. But you don't know what those millions bought. Minogue spent years bankrolling Democrats' political campaigns, including radicals like Hillary Clinton and John Kerry. But now, Mike Minogue wants to run for governor as a Republican. Don't join that basket of deplorables. Join up with Brian Schwartzleve, Marine, businessman, father of three. 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Schwartzleve led the transportation authority like boot camp, cutting waste, balancing the budget, and improving critical services. Now, Schwartzleve wants to bring discipline to Beacon Hill. Reverse

0: Maura Healey's failed leadership, restore fiscal sanity, and put Commonwealth taxpayers first. Brian Shortsleeve, the only Republican for governor.
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2: Fox News, I'm John Saucier. President Trump announcing new drug pricing agreements with nearly a dozen pharmaceutical companies in the White House under his administration's most favored nation drug strategy, a way for the U.S. to align American prices with lower prices offered in other countries.
3: Nine new pharmaceutical companies are committing to deliver their lowest drug prices for American patients.
2: And with the president at the White House, the Vice President J.D. Vance in Detroit today, he told reporters the Biden administration made it more difficult for the states to impose English language requirements for truckers.
4: Now, I don't know about you, but with my kids driving around, I don't want a person who can't even read the road signs to have a CDL in the United States of America. It's basic common sense.
2: The Department of Transportation making efforts to force states to give up issuing commercial driver's licenses to people who enter the country illegally. 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
4: Hopefully you got to get out and enjoy a bit of today's sunshine, as clouds will ultimately start to make their return here as we head through the night tonight. Temperatures here by tomorrow morning, they're going to fall back into the 50s and lower 60s here by early Tuesday. Clouds and some rounds of rain showers making their arrival from northwest to southeast here as we head into tomorrow morning and tomorrow afternoon. Temperatures here for the day tomorrow are on the cooler side, only in the low to mid 70s. With Channel 3, I'm First Alert Meteorologist Peter Kavakauskas.
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6: 844-500-4242. So here on the eve of the primary elections in the Commonwealth, we're allowing all the candidates who want to call in, as many as we can take, to make a minute-long pitch to their voters before the polls open at 7 a.m. tomorrow. 844-500-4242. Joseph Shea, you're next. Who are you running against, Joseph? And make your pitch for 1 minute.
7: Thanks. Thanks for having me, Howie. I'm running against Jamie Eldridge, and the state senator in the Middlesex and Worcester district, and I'm running as a compassionate conservative with common sense policies, enforcing the audit, lowering energy costs, obviously lowering taxes, no question nine, repealing Chapter 135. Obviously, we can't keep spending billions of dollars on illegals, and I'm definitely against his recent S.2134 Muslim initiative, which I think is completely out of whack. So if you want to learn more about my candidacy, it's www.votetimshea.com. I go by my middle name, Tim, and I'll keep it short and sweet.
6: Tim Shea. Okay. Thank you. Thank you very much. Joseph Shea is running against Jamie Eldridge, who's a far-left state senator from the Middlesex Worcester district. 844-500-4242. Henry Bousquet, you're next with Howie Carr. Go ahead, Henry.
8: Howie, thank you very much. I'm Henry Bousquet, candidate for the 9th Bristol District, serving Dartmouth and New Bedford. As a former restaurant owner and a current career tech educator, and I'm the only candidate with legislative experience in this race as a member of the Bedford City Council for 5 years, I have a proven track record of public service. I will commit to pushing for the audit to uproot waste, fraud, and abuse. It's time to retire the supermajority, Howie, up on Beacon Hill. If anybody wants to learn more about me, they can find me at henrybousquet.com. It's henrybousquet.com. And my number, if you need a ride to the polls, is 508-989-7487. Thank you.
6: And I should know, but who are you running against, Henry?
8: I'm running an open seat. Chris Markey is vacated.
6: Oh, that's right. Okay. Okay. The guy that's running for DA. Running. Yeah. All right.
8: Yep.
6: Okay, great. Good luck, Henry. That's Henry Bousquet. Sharon Centillo, you're next with Howie Carr. Go ahead, Sharon. What are you running for?
9: Hi, Howie. Sharon Centillo. I'm running for the 2nd Norfolk District Representative seat. I'm running against my opponent, Tacky Chan. He voted for the limited audit where we voted for a complete audit of the legislature. So I'm thinking if just the 72% of people that

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3: Thanks for joining us. I'm Darren Perrin.
4: And I'm Kat Villanzoni. Right now at 6, the terrible toll of drug overdoses in Vermont.
5: These people who are suffering from substance use are suffering an illness like somebody suffers from cancer.
6: The effort tonight to raise awareness, and we're learning new information about delays in setting up the state's first overdose prevention center.
3: Plus, a dangerous dog and allegations that a former prosecutor flouted the law to keep it. We get you up to speed ahead of the hearing tonight in Burlington.
6: New hope for pancreatic cancer patients. The drug adding months to their lives. Plus,
7: the Brattleboro Reformer turns 150. I'm Adam Sullivan. Coming up, the publisher tells us why the paper continues to thrive in difficult times.
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4: If you like high-flying action and danger, stay tuned. I'm Tia Trudgeon reporting live from the Champlain Valley Fair. And coming up, we're showing you the brand new entertainment option this year. Hopefully you enjoyed all that sunshine today, because the rest of the week, not looking quite as bright. We're talking about all the chances for rain, including when we could see some heavier rain in your First Alert forecast.
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4: Will doubling down on harm reduction get more people into long-term recovery?
3: On this annual Overdose Awareness Day, advocates and family members are remembering their loved ones and calling for more to be done to stem the tide of deadly overdoses.
4: Channel 3's Calvin Cutler is live now at a vigil in Burlington. Calvin, what are people telling you?
9: Yeah, certainly. Good evening. Some are telling me that their loved ones would still be here if Burlington had an overdose prevention center. And the Queen City is supposed to be well on its way to building the first site here in Vermont. But time is ticking, and we still don't know where it's going.
10: So-called overdose prevention centers allow people to consume illegal drugs under medical supervision and aim to connect people with healthcare, housing, treatment, and more, aiming to meet people where they're at in their battle against addiction.
5: It is hard to keep that at the forefront when you're a community that's dealing with a lot of folks who are experiencing this and who are unhoused.
10: In recent years, the rate of fatal overdoses have begun to dip. You can see this chart with health department data. Overdoses spiked during the pandemic, and they're now beginning to come down.
5: Investing in treatment, investing in harm reduction, really ensuring that people have access to services has contributed and has helped.
10: But some worry doubling down on harm reduction will hurt the Queen City. Many have raised concerns about homelessness, drug trafficking, and quality of life concerns, and whether it will bring more drug activity to the area by enabling it. Instead, opting for more enforcement and connecting people with services through the criminal justice system.
11: We found no increases in public drug use or in drug-related litter after the OPC opened.
10: Alex McMadoo studies overdose prevention centers in Rhode Island and New York. She says while we don't yet have United States-specific data, a study of 600 people in Vancouver showed 42% sought treatment after visiting an OPC over 2 years.
11: That data really indicates that these programs can be really successful in helping folks to engage with treatment.
10: But where the facility will go is still up in the air. The city of Burlington tells us they're on schedule to build it out, but documents published to the Vermont legislature this winter show the city should have acquired a building by May, and by this month should have finalized site renovations, bought equipment, and begun staffing up the facility. And so far, we have yet to hear of any location that's been chosen.
4: And the city council will have to sign off on the final project. Even then, though, some former supporters are lukewarm, including some key Democratic lawmakers who approved the funding and even overrode Governor Scott's veto on the bill. So still a lot of questions there. We'll keep following it for you. Tonight, a former prosecutor accused of ignoring the rules with her dangerous dog faces Burlington's Animal Control Committee. Should be happening about right now. According to public records, Diane Wheeler's dog Moose, which is described as a large mutt, has been

0: An issue for some time, it was deemed dangerous. It stems from multiple reports that the dog bit people and other pets. Wheeler is a former deputy state's attorney for Franklin County and just announced her retirement. Committee documents say the dog was spotted off leash and was seen at Wheeler's home multiple times, where it's no longer allowed to be. That's what led the committee to talk about it tonight.
1: And we are now in present day hearing the case again. The dog has already been considered dangerous, but we are hearing the facts to determine whether or not the previous order has been violated and whether there need to be updates made to the order.
0: The Animal Control Committee is made up of members of the Police Commission and animal experts. It considers if animals are dangerous and can make legally binding decisions on how to improve the safety of humans and animals. It is rare that they meet. This will only be the third time this year. And we are monitoring that meeting right now. We'll update you on what was said tonight on the news at 11.
2: Vermont State Police investigating two deaths at a home in Springfield. Their bodies were found inside a home on Parker Hill Road yesterday. Autopsies are underway to figure out how they died. Investigators say nothing points to foul play, though, and they don't think there's any danger to the public. They didn't tell us why. Police tell Channel 3 they are still working to notify family members, so they're not going to release the names yet.
0: A North Country massage therapist facing sex crime charges. New York State Police say it happened earlier this month at In Touch Massage on Route 11 in Malone. Police say 44-year-old Adam Stoyer, who is a massage therapist, according to online records, touched a patient inappropriately without their consent. He was arrested, charged, and released. If you were a victim of similar conduct involving Stoyer, New York State Police want to hear from you. A warning for Lebanon, New Hampshire residents after reports of an animal attack. Police say someone was attacked by a possible fisher around Sentara Parkway yesterday. The weasel-like creature is also sometimes called a fisher cat and can prey on porcupines, rodents, rabbits, and even sometimes pets. Investigators believe the attack was unprovoked. Police say if you're in that area, stay away of your surroundings, especially when you're walking in the woods or brush, and obviously report any wild animals acting aggressively.
2: Well, if you're at or headed to the Champlain Valley Fair tonight, you picked the right night weather-wise. This is a live look from our Skywatch 3 camera there. Gunner is there as well, and it doesn't get much better than this, Gunner.
3: No, it really doesn't, Darren. I mean, conditions are absolutely perfect right now. We don't see nearly as clear blue sunny skies, but I've honestly enjoyed the little bit of that clouds filtering that sunshine in because it feels a lot more comfortable out here tonight. Now, conditions are going to continue getting comfortable. Let's go over to the green screen and we'll talk about what we can expect for the rest of our Monday evening of day 4 of the 10 best days of summer. Right now, we're taking a look at satellite and radar. You see a little bit of some cloud cover beginning to filter, and that's exactly what I was tracking and monitoring just, you know, as we've been going through these live hits. I've noticed the increased cloud cover. Now, if we take a look at temperatures, you'll notice that even though temperatures haven't dropped much since the heat of the day, it does feel a lot more comfortable. I remember earlier saying 75, 77, but it felt a lot hotter. It genuinely does feel like 75 now that the sun's going down, it's getting weaker, and it's feeling a lot more comfortable. And if we take a look at our conditions through the rest of the evening, you'll see things are going to continue to get even more comfortable. So if you're heading out now, you best want to pack a light jacket because it's going to be getting cooler as we head towards tonight. And we are going to be seeing increased clouds, though, because that cloud cover trend that we're noticing is going to continue increasing through the rest of the evening. And in case you forgot, you can also visit the green screen weekdays 1 through 3 and or 1 to 3 p.m. and you may get your chance to see yourself on TV. Now, I'm going to toss things over to Tia Trudgeon, or should I say TIA, because she is at the BMX track. Tia?
4: What'd you guys think of that? Was that awesome?
5: Hey, Gunner. Hey, everybody else at home. If flipping upside down on the rides isn't your thing, maybe watching stunt BMXers flip over here is your thing. This is brand new this year. Dialed action stunt BMX shows. They're happening every single day of the week here at this one just got started.
4: Now
5: I caught up with them just before the show started. Take a look.
4: Down too, so maybe they should take it.
5: I'm here now with Jad Knox of Dialed Action Sports, the BMX stunt show, like we just said, all new this year. What are you bringing to the fairgoers here at the Champlain Valley Fair?
6: We're bringing a little bit of excitement, a little bit of danger, but we're also going over bike safety.

0: We're giving out posters. We're trying to create a good environment for the kids and everyone here at the fair.
1: Certainly a lot of exciting action. Where are you folks from?
0: We're based out of New Jersey. Most of the team is based out of central New Jersey, Clinton. Some of the riders are from Jersey Shore, so just basically New Jersey.
1: And I'll tell you about your opportunities to see this show for the rest of the week, but first check out this sweet trick. I guess we're ready. We're to sit down right here?
0: Yep, sit down. You might want to duck a little bit. Watch your head. Keep arms and legs inside the box here.
1: Okay, it's like we're on a roller coaster ride.
2: Around on those little scooters. Anybody? All right, couple of kids.
1: And all right, once again, that's 1:45, 3:45, and 6 p.m. every day of this week that you can see these stunt BMX shows. For now, I'm just going to step away. We can take a look. It's back to you in the studio. I'm Sketch Brudgeon reporting in Essex Junction, Channel 3 News.
2: Now, first up, these guys have something.
3: All right, Tia, thank you. Get a helmet. And stick with Channel 3 this week as we bring you more fair fun. We'll be live there all week and stop by our WCAX booth to say hi to us all and snag some giveaways there too.
4: The Brattleboro Reformer is celebrating a milestone this year, 150 years in operation.
3: Yeah, the newspaper has changed names and ownership over the years, but as Adam Sullivan reports, some things have never changed.
5: 150 years ago, the telephone was patented, Colorado became a state, and Rutherford B. Hayes was elected president. It was also the year the Brattleboro Reformer began reporting here in southern Vermont.
6: I think these are the actual papers themselves.
5: History from days gone by hangs on the walls at the Brattleboro Reformer's headquarters. 150 years of events covered by a newspaper that was first called the Windham County Reformer.
6: For good and bad, we're a little bit isolated, right? And people need to know what's going on in their backyard.
5: The locally owned Vermont News and Media LLC bought the Brattleboro Reformer back in 2021. And a handful of reporters keep pumping out stories daily.
6: We're the ones at the courthouse every day. We're the ones at town meetings. We're the ones at high school games.
5: The 150th anniversary comes at a time when media as a whole is seeing massive changes. Newspapers across the country have been unable to make ends meet and gone out of business.
6: Things are fragmented from where they were 20 years ago when I started. So keeping up with the times but staying true to covering local news, it is a fine line to walk. It's challenging for sure.
5: The Reformer adapts by adding video to some of its online reporting, bolstering its digital footprint. More changes are likely in the years and decades ahead.
6: There probably won't be a newspaper, so maybe the name of a newspaper will change to media company or digital publishing company.
5: But as things change, the core mission remains the same.
6: If we're covering that local news, we'll always be relevant for the next 150 years.
5: And he says while the hard copy may go away eventually, he says the paper will continue as long as the focus remains on the local community. Reporting from Brattleboro, Adam Sullivan, Channel 3 News.
3: Adam, thank you. Still ahead, flooding forces people to flee the Grand Canyon. How high the death toll is tonight and how many people are still missing.
4: And a new drug could be a game changer for pancreatic cancer patients.
7: So, it would have been huge. He was given 4 to 6 months and it got down to days.
4: A widow tells us what it would have meant for her loved ones. Plus, we find out how it works.
3: And coming up at 6:30, mechanical machines that are made in Vermont.
8: It's amazing some of the stuff that Vermont creates and produces.
3: See how they're representing Green Mountain quality on the global market.
1: Continuing to see clouds increasing this evening, mainly cloudy overnight with some wet weather developing in southern areas by early tomorrow morning. So the further south you are and in the Adirondacks, best chance to see some wet weather. Otherwise, waking up to clouds, mainly cloudy through the day with scattered showers at times into the afternoon. Temperatures topping out in the 70s. And that's not the only rain we're tracking this week when it could be heavier in most areas. For the break.
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13: Pancreatic cancer is a devastating diagnosis. That's because patients have, on average, just a 13% survival rate after 5 years. That's according to the American Cancer Society.
5: But a new drug just approved could give them more time to spend with their loved ones, who tell Channel 3's health reporter Lizzie Jensen that time matters more than anything.
14: The doctor came in and he just wrapped the curtain around the bedside and just, my life changed in an instant.
15: Darcy McMahon took her husband to Dartmouth Health in February 2017 for stomach pains. They left with a diagnosis they never expected.
14: Basically said, we're almost 100% sure it's pancreatic cancer. And I don't think my husband understood the ramifications of that, but I sat there knowing I was going to lose him within the year.
15: Doctors gave him 6 months. The cancer was so aggressive, those months turned to days.
14: We lost him by the end of the month. 12 days.
15: She wishes she had more time.
14: My husband was trying to tell me all the things that I needed to know. And I had to stop him and I said, sweetie, I'll figure it out. I don't want to spend your last night on earth talking about passwords to our computer.
15: Pancreatic cancer is among the deadliest cancers there is. Dr. Randall Holcomb, director of the University of Vermont Cancer Center, says that's because it's rarely caught early.
16: It often doesn't have many early symptoms, and it's often discovered when it's already extensive and sometimes even spread to other organs like the liver.
15: Stage 4 patients live an average of just 12 months. But that may be changing. The FDA has approved a new drug, daraxonrasib, an oral pill that targets the gene mutation fueling the cancer's growth. In trials, it helped patients live up to a year longer than other treatments alone.
16: I don't think we've had a new therapy for pancreatic cancer in the last 10 years, so it's very exciting to have a new therapy, also a new therapy that provides significant benefit.
15: UVM got access before the FDA even signed off, enrolling a dozen regional patients in a free expanded access program. Now, it's approved nationwide, but only after chemotherapy has already failed. Holcomb hopes that can change.
16: If we can use this medication initially rather than traditional chemotherapy and it helps people live longer and live better, then by all means, we're going to do that. But we'll need the clinical trials to show that.
15: For Darcy, the news is encouraging. She can only imagine how different things might have been.
14: Pancreatic cancer is just awful, and anything that can be done to, change the trajectory of what the survival rate is just amazing.
17: Doctors say this isn't a cure, but it's a step forward. Some researchers even believe that this drug could be used to treat other cancers driven by a similar gene. And for families like Darcy's, that progress offers something they didn't have before, hope. Reporting in St. Johnsbury, Lizzie Jensen, Channel 3 News.
13: Lizzie, thank you. Well, Jess, as we saw earlier, great day for the fair today.
5: Yeah.
13: How's the rest of the week looking?
18: The rest of the week, okay, there's definitely going to be a lot more

0: cloud cover around for the next couple of days, but it's not going to be raining the entire time. There are a few time periods, though, to look out for the fair in the upcoming days. Tomorrow, the better chance for steadier rain looks to be earlier in the day and south, but there is the chance for some showers in the Champlain Valley through the evening, so do be prepared for clouds and some showers at times. Wednesday, daytime hours are primarily dry up until the afternoon, then we start working in scattered showers through the evening, and a wet night Wednesday into Thursday, so that could start toward the end of the time when the fair is open on Wednesday. Thursday starts with some wet weather. And then once we start heading into Friday, Saturday, Sunday, though, things do look better by that time frame. So here's this evening. We continue to see clouds increasing overnight, but stay primarily dry through a lot of the night. This is 4 a.m., though, and notice this axis of rain. Most of the steady shower activity looks to set up south of our region, but looks like it does clip parts of the north country, particularly the Adirondacks and the southern half of Vermont into Tuesday morning, though the best chance for steadier rain at this time looks to be primarily south of Route 4. So a lot of us are waking up dry in central and northern areas with a good amount of cloud cover, though, but you do have those sort of scattered light showers area-wide into our Tuesday evening, and then we're not done with the rain from there. Wednesday morning, waking up again dry, cloudy, though. Midday, here come some showers into the north country, and then into the afternoon, we see perhaps some showers or a couple rumbles of thunder, but look what happens into the evening. Rain filling in by Wednesday evening, Wednesday night, falling heavy at times, a good soaking rain in a lot of the region, and the chance for some embedded thunder, some showers into Thursday morning, and then after that, it's more on and off shower chances through the rest of the week. So that first batch of rain, not much in terms of measurable rain, unless you're in far southern Vermont, where you could see some amounts closer to an inch, and then when you add in the rain Wednesday night into Thursday, that gives us the chance for, of course, those showers and the heavier amounts up to an inch, inch and a half in spots. Now, once we get into the weekend, things are drying out, cooling down, though, Saturday into Sunday. We'll keep temperatures largely in the 70s during the day.
1: Jess, thank you. Flash flooding that hit parts of the Grand Canyon National Park on Saturday killed at least two people. That is according to the National Park Service.
2: And crews battled more rains today as they worked to try to find about a dozen hikers still unaccounted for. Karen Kafa has the latest.
3: And that's when it was knee deep, and we're running.
4: We're trying to run in knee deep water.
5: Eyewitnesses sharing their harrowing evacuation stories.
6: She came back and said, okay, she was a little more urgent. This is going to be a mandatory evacuation. Grab all your stuff. We need to go.
5: After waves of heavy rain on Saturday afternoon prompted massive flash flooding in parts of Grand Canyon National Park.
6: When the rain hit and the rain continued, it got faster and faster. It was probably moving faster than I could run.
5: A statement from the National Park Service Monday confirmed the recovery of two bodies and said search and recovery efforts continued. That follows their public call for information about anyone who may have been hiking or backpacking in the Bright Angel Canyon or Phantom Ranch area Saturday. Vika DeBoer said she felt like her tent was collapsing around her as she sought shelter from the storms. She said she's been down into the Grand Canyon many times, but never experienced anything like this.
7: There are definitely lessons I've learned. Like if you see rain all around you and you're in a canyon, you need to be very careful and make very smart decisions.
5: Floods also caused extensive damage to park infrastructure, including the water line that supplies the park, a statement from park officials said. That's led to the closing of overnight accommodations as of Monday and other water conservation measures. Karen Kafa, Channel 3 News.
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1: 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So why is he on the ballot? We find out.
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2: As a farmer, my workday looks pretty different from my opponents. Farmers work 7 days a week. Anthony Constantino, not so much. 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I'm Blake Chen-Debean, and I approve this message because up here we work hard, but Anthony Constantino doesn't know what hard work looks like.
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4: Channel 3's Plattsburgh Bureau Chief Alec Lasham takes us inside and tells us what students can look forward to this year.
5: The wait is over as CV Tech gets ready to welcome students back to school at their new Career and Technical Education Center.
6: This is the next generation of what education should look like.
5: After more than 2 years, CV Tech's sprawling $55 million, 155,000 square foot building is getting ready to open its doors. Director Michelle Friedman says the new center adds at least 25% more capacity for programs like nursing, automotive, and electrical.
6: This facility will be able to take that talent, cultivate that talent, and keep that talent here in the North Country.

0: Lawrenceburg.
1: We also have a specialized certificate, accelerated certificate in our partnership with Beta Technology, where we are the only ones in the world that can train and certify aerospace coating applicator specialists to paint carbon fiber airplanes.
0: And that's just one of the several garage-based style classrooms. With a 40% increase in enrollments over the last decade, Friedman says all the additional space helps accommodate more students.
1: Because of the increase of our high school students, we only have so many seats. So we are seeing our adult learner enrollment also increase now that we have the increased capacity here on this campus.
0: She says almost 1,000 students will return to the classroom this Thursday, officially marking the beginning of a new era for CV Tech. Reporting in Plattsburgh, Alec Lasham, Channel 3 News.
2: Alec, thank you. Democrat Sarah George will face a GOP challenger this November in the race for Chittenden County State's Attorney. And we've learned he has unusual plans if he wins. Jace LeCair is a software engineer and was the youngest ever Republican National Committee delegate in state history. When he was 17, that was about a decade ago. Today, he accepted the GOP nomination for Chittenden County State's Attorney, but he says he doesn't want the job. If elected, he says he'll drop out. And if Governor Phil Scott wins re-election, he would appoint a successor. Vermont GOP leaders tell us the unusual move will give George her first ever contested general election.
3: There was enough support for among Democrats to vote for somebody besides the incumbent. Especially losing Burlington was a real clear sign to us that the people of Vermont want a choice on their ballot in November.
2: Now, George responded to the announcement defending her actions in office and pushing back on the GOP's decision. In a statement to Channel 3 News, she tells us this is an attempt to co-opt a local election and take powers from the voters where it belongs. It is the epitome of undemocratic, and the people of this county won't stand for it.
4: 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Still ahead, how smaller schools are grappling with big bills to clean up toxic chemicals.
2: But first, machinery that's made in Vermont. Check out the company that can build just about anything after this.
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1: Advocates and family members remembering their loved ones on Overdose Awareness Day. At a vigil in Burlington, some told Channel 3 their loved ones would still be here if the city had an overdose prevention center. The Queen City is supposed to be well on their way to building the state's first site, but where the facility will go, still up in the air.
0: Happening right now, a former prosecutor faces Burlington's Animal Control Committee in a hearing. Diane Wheeler accused of ignoring the rules with her dangerous dog named Moose. It stems from multiple reports that the dog bit people and other pets. Wheeler is a former deputy state's attorney for Franklin County.
1: And still no word from Springfield police about how two people died on Parker Hill Road this weekend. And we don't know who they are yet either. That's because police say the family is still being notified. They did tell us they don't think there's any foul play or danger to the public, but they didn't say why.
2: Well, we do have the return of some wet weather this week. We're talking about cloud showers tomorrow. Steadier south in the morning, then widespread lighter showers later in the day. But we have a round of soaking rain Wednesday into Thursday. Looking drier but cooler by the weekend. We'll have another look into your First Alert forecast ahead.
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3: So, done jobs for Play-Doh. I got some memorabilia here. Ice cream, this was Ben and Jerry's.
4: So, how do they do it?
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7: Then we start with a hand sketch, and we come up with an idea, and then we try to put a price to it.
4: I got an inside look at some of the machines they're working on right now.
3: So this is the full assembly.
8: So this is what's happening down on the floor right now.
3: That's right. Yeah, we have motion, so you'll be able to see this moving. It'll be doing this exact motion, just out there on the floor instead of on my computer.
4: Out on the floor, the computer models become reality.
5: We have two machines to show you. One assembles air vents that go into the ceilings, and the other one assembles medical devices.
9: This is the main control unit right here. It's high voltage system, 460 volts, down to our 24-volt DC control logic.
4: The team says watching it all come together never gets old.
9: I'm just seeing things from being designed on a computer to hitting the floor, assembly, and then getting it put all together and making it move. It's, you know, just seeing that whole progression. Yeah. It's a lot of fun.
4: But at Abacus Automation, it's not just about the robots. It's the people behind them, representing Vermont on the global stage.
10: It's amazing some of the stuff that Vermont creates and produces. Yeah. A lot of people don't realize the technology and the type of work that a lot of these companies do. It's quite amazing.
4: Made in Bennington, Vermont. Kiana Burks, Channel 3 News.
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8: A school in Newport has spent millions trying to deal with toxic PCB contamination, but the problem's still not gone.
0: And the district now says a new building may be in the cards, but it's asking a big question. Who is going to pay for it?
8: Channel 3's Cassie Lathrop breaks down the battle to find the funding.
14: North Country Union High School has spent years and millions of dollars trying to keep their students and staff safe, keeping PCBs out of the air they're breathing. But they're saying the current fixes can only go so far, and now they're looking to the state for help.
15: The soft hum of dehumidifier. A noise students at North Country Union High School in Newport are all too used to. High school principal Chris Young says the district added air purifiers in classrooms after PCB contamination was discovered in the school in 2024.
16: As we took more and more tests, we realized that the scores and the results coming back worse and worse, especially when we were testing the summer months when the PCBs seemed to be at the highest levels.
15: According to the Vermont Department of Health, PCBs, or polychlorinated biphenyls, are a group of human-made chemicals commonly used in building materials and electrical equipment before 1980. These toxic chemicals are linked to cancer, immune system suppression, and nervous system damage.
16: The building is 60 years old. It does not meet the current educational needs of our students or staff.
15: The State Department of Environmental Conservation and the Agency of Education launched a PCB crackdown in 2021 after contamination was uncovered at the former Burlington High School in 2020. Patricia Coppolino of the Vermont Agency of Natural Resources says between 2021 and 2025, $20.5 million was put aside for PCB work, excluding $16 million that was allocated to the new Burlington High School. Since 2024, North Country Union has spent $9 million on testing and remediation funded by the state. Students had to get flexible with learning.
16: And we had six tents outside that were, we turned into classrooms complete with electricity and heating and drywall and all the furniture that you wouldn't expect.
15: Despite all that work, Young says the school is still contaminated and could be dangerous to students and staff. He says the district is using expensive Band-Aid fixes like air purifiers to keep PCBs at

0: bay.
1: We have a lot of mitigation efforts in place, including air filters, including a lot of new paint, which is epoxy paint, which is intended to keep the PCB emissions from getting to a point where we need to take action.
0: Young believes the district really needs a new school building, but he questions how to pay for it. According to Coppolino, North Country Union High School is just one of over 300 Vermont schools that require testing. They're all pulling from the same dwindling pot. Today, the Agency of Natural Resources says there is no money available in its PCB testing program. $1.5 million remains left in the fund, but has been set aside for Green Mountain Union High School to continue work. Queen City taxpayers footed a $165 million bond to get the new BHS over the finish line. But Young and Newport taxpayers we spoke with say that's not an option in the North Country.
2: You know, the kind of money I think that it's going to take to fix that problem isn't something that can just come locally.
1: There is not a ton of money up here. It's not the same tax base as a Burlington.
0: As PCB testing continues throughout the state, North Country Union High School highlights a question bound to crop up across the state. How do small school districts pay for big PCB cleanups?
1: We're hoping that the legislators will really pay attention to and provide some funding for schools, because ultimately every kid in Vermont deserves to have a Burlington High School.
0: The Agency of Natural Resources says there are still 158 schools left in the state to be tested for PCBs. The new date to complete those samplings is now August 1st, 2035. But with a lack of state funding, schools like North Country Union High School are now trying to figure out who is going to pay for what could be a multi-million dollar project. Reporting in The Orchard, Cassie Lathrop, Channel 3 News.
3: Cassie, thank you. Jess, we were saying it, a pretty great day at the fair today. The rest of this week, like, you might really want to have that Channel 3 weather app handy.
4: Definitely the weather app and a light rain jacket too, because it's not going to be raining constantly. It's still worth going. There's going to be dry hours, but it'll be cloudier tomorrow. You'll notice scattered showers at times, mainly in the evening, temperatures in the 70s. Wednesday, I do want to point out, if you're there for the first part of the day that the fair is open, even into the afternoon, you're going to be just fine. But there is the chance for some showers as the afternoon progresses, and particularly into the evening. It's looking like a pretty wet night on Wednesday toward the time the fair is wrapping up for the day. Thursday, it's actually looking okay. There's a chance for some showers, clouds earlier in the day, but it looks like things will actually be improving and we might squeeze out some sunshine later on Thursday. So I'm showing you the wettest time of the next 3 days here. We're heading into Wednesday afternoon. Chance for some showers, downpours, some rumbles of thunder into the afternoon. Not necessarily constant rain into the evening, but those rain chances do increase. And then we see soaking rain moving in later on Wednesday evening and overnight. That's going to be pretty steady soaking rainfall for a lot of us. Can't rule out some embedded thunderstorms or a few stronger wind gusts there as well. But notice by Thursday morning, things are looking better. So we do have some showers to contend with the next few days, but there'll be plenty of dry hours, especially later this week. And the upcoming weekend for the fair is looking pretty good.
5: All right, Jess, thank you. The death toll from Nepal's catastrophic flooding has now topped 900, and nearly 4,000 people are still missing, including more than 85 Americans.
3: Remy Innocencio is at the river in Nepal where the flooding has left a path of destruction.
6: Rescuers are in a race against time in their sixth day of searching in Nepal, as heavy monsoon rains have sent the Trishuli River surging again. These are the moments that give them reason to hope. A six-year-old girl saved after being trapped under mud-covered rubble for nearly 3 days. It's now been nearly a week since this glacier collapse near the border with Tibet was caught on camera.
7: That's the flood right there.
8: Yeah.
6: Rohit Tamang watched in disbelief as the flash floods wiped out his family home while he was working just across the river.
8: My childhood memories in here. My house was gone.
9: This is the river that swept down from the high Himalayas, and it cut this scar into Nepal by about 50 miles, sweeping away possibly thousands of people. And standing this close, it is very, very frightening.
10: We're just trying to hope for good news now.
6: Samarth Srivastav in Atlanta last spoke with his dad while he was traveling near Tibet's border with Nepal, and remembers his father joking about the danger of the river.
10: And about how, like, oh, like the river is steep, you know, if I fall down there, like, I'll get swept away.
6: Just hours later, this tsunami of glacial ice and mud swept away Tibet's immigration checkpoint to Nepal. His father hasn't been heard from since.
10: There's not really much else we can do except just, like, sit and pray and just hope to hear good news right now.
6: Another family in Virginia tells CBS News.

0: news, they've given up hope and are now mourning their father, who was also in the region when disaster hit. Remy Innocencio, CBS News, Trishuli, Nepal.
1: Well, next, all eyes on a Massachusetts courtroom as jurors debate the fate of a mom accused of murdering her kids.
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4: Well then, take it all. 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
5: When you want junk to disappear, all you have to do is point.
1: For the first time in a month, the U.S. and Iran traded strikes, and the Trump administration signaled more military action could be imminent.
2: Natalie Brand has the latest from the White House.
14: The Trump administration is warning Iran there will be consequences if its military keeps targeting ships in the Strait of Hormuz.
15: Their Navy is gone, their Air Force is gone, their surveillance equipment is almost entirely gone. That doesn't mean we won't smack them. We'll see what happens.
14: On Sunday, U.S. Central Command says it struck Iranian rocket launchers on Larak Island in an effort to prevent Iran from placing mines in the strait. Iran retaliated by taking aim at U.S. facilities in Jordan and the United Arab Emirates, but no damage was reported. President Trump called Iran a failed nation on social media as the administration increases economic pressure on Tehran to try and force a change.
16: The economy doesn't have to collapse. We just have to have the regime come to their senses.
14: But congressional Democrats accused the White House of not having a clear plan.
17: They have no off-ramp. I know the president desperately wants this war to end, but then he keeps perpetuating it.
3: With oil prices up Monday, the president has also announced a new deal with Venezuela to help top off U.S. reserves.
14: The administration says the agreement will give the U.S.

0: the stake in Venezuela's oil reserves totaling 65 billion barrels, but it's not clear how soon drilling could begin.
1: You're not going to see anything at the gas pumps anytime soon. We're talking about wells and areas, reservoirs that haven't been developed. It takes years to develop these things.
0: With the national average of a gallon of gas back over $4, according to AAA, the president is expected to meet with refiners Tuesday to talk about how to lower gas prices. Natalie Brand, CBS News, the White House.
2: Natalie, thank you. Today is day three of deliberations in the Lindsey Clancy's murder trial. The jury returned to Plymouth, Massachusetts courtroom after having the weekend off. This morning, Clancy's defense attorney said he felt a little nervous and had no predictions on what may happen today. Clancy has not denied she killed her three children back in January of 2023, but the defense argues she was suffering from severe postpartum psychosis and was over-medicated at the time. Jurors have five possible outcomes for a verdict, including first-degree murder, which would put Clancy in jail for life without parole.
3: The fact that they've been deliberating this long tells me that, well, first, they're not at unanimity yet, right? Yes, they're not on the same page. But secondly, they're taking this responsibility seriously. They've got a very big decision to make because Lindsey Clancy's fate is in their hands.
2: On Friday, the jury asked to see Clancy's pill bottles and the knife she used to harm herself the night of the murders. The prosecution has argued Clancy was in control of her actions when she killed her children.
4: All right, coming up in sports, you've got the plays of the week in the top three on three. That's next.
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4: We are less than a week away from the start of the high school football season, and today we are checking in with one Southern Vermont team who is set for somewhat of a homecoming this year. The Mill River Minutemen, searching for their first winning season since 2022. They are continuing their partnership, welcoming in players from MSJ for year number two under head coach Zach Allen. Now, last year they played all of their home games over at MSJ's old field, St. Peter's Field in Rutland, but they will once again take to the grass in North Clarendon this fall. The Minutemen hosting Rutland County neighbors Otter Valley in week one, something that has turned into a rivalry game in the past few years, dubbed the Battle for the Creek. Leaders say a big game in that early contest can help set the tone for younger players for the whole season.
13: Oh, yeah, definitely. This trophy on the line, you know, haven't won it in a year now. We lost it last year, had won it the year before. Trying to get that trophy back. They've been welcoming us with open arms, you know.

0: No, having a great time. The guys are great. Love hanging out with them. Playing with them for 4 years now.
1: Our O-line is, they're young, but those kids are very, very talented. We have a lot of underclassmen on the line, but they're definitely very talented kids. They're stepping up well.
2: We got a lot of young guys that are working hard out here that will definitely get reps on offense and defense. They're doing a great job. I think our pass game is going to be good as a run game too, and I think we'll have a really strong offense this year.
3: Well, plays from the pitch make up all three of this week's top three on three. At number three, UVM men's soccer taking on Charlotte on Friday. The Cats getting the opening goal of this game courtesy of Peter Boltman off the corner from his fellow German, Louis Fischer. Boltman gets up to head home the first goal of the contest here in the 22nd minute, though these two teams would eventually settle for a 2-2 draw. At number two, one field over, also on Friday, UVM field hockey team putting up a 5 spot on visiting Northeastern. Best tally of the day probably came on the final goal. Consu DeCastro throws on the brakes in the arc. Izzy McMahon absolutely blasts this one past the Husky keeper. Second career goal for the Catamount sophomore. But we head to the high school ranks for the top play of the week. Proctor boys soccer visiting Rutland County rival Otter Valley on Saturday. And check out Ward Outslade for the Phantoms coming up with the steal near the edge of the attack. Attacking third, then he says, why not? Outslay the high arcing missile from way outside the box, sneaks it under the bar as part of a 4-1 Proctor win. Outslay with an early contender for goal of the year. He earns the top spot in this week's top three on three. At the last day of August, Red Sox and Yankees both in action this evening, and that after the Bombers took 3 of 4 from their rivals in the Bronx over the weekend. Boston welcoming in Seattle right now, trailing 1-0 in the first. New York, meanwhile, will be out in Anaheim later on tonight. We'll check in on both those games for you at 11 o'clock with sports. I'm Jack Fitzsimmons.
4: Well, hopefully you enjoyed all that sunshine today. Tomorrow, more clouds around, not raining all day, but there will be some rain south in the morning and then some scattered showers widespread into the afternoon. Wednesday, mainly late in the days when we have the showers coming in, and especially Wednesday night into Thursday. Looking a little better late in the week, just some scattered showers. The weekend looking pretty nice as well.
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7: Darren and Kat, thank you. 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

0: help the three teenagers inside. Moments later,
1: I just saw a car coming really fast.
0: She suffered a collapsed lung, a lacerated liver, and a severe leg injury, needing three surgeries. As the bills piled up, a family started a GoFundMe fundraiser online. But then came a massive donation, $50,000, from Taylor Swift.
2: That's ABC's Sophie Flay. The Metropolitan Museum of Art is canceling its planned exhibit honoring designer John Galliano following backlash over his past anti-Semitic and racist statements. I'm Stephanie Officer, ABC News.
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6: Hopefully you got to get out and enjoy a bit of today's sunshine, as clouds will ultimately start to make their return here as we head through the night tonight. Temperatures here by tomorrow morning, they're going to fall back into the 50s and lower 60s here by early Tuesday. Clouds and some rounds of rain showers making their arrival from northwest to southeast here as we head into tomorrow morning and tomorrow afternoon. Temperatures here for the day tomorrow are on the cooler side, only in the low to mid 70s. With Channel 3, I'm First Alert Meteorologist Peter Kavakauskas.
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0: I'm Tony Goldwyn. 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
4: Annie is with us in Dayton, Ohio. Hi, Annie. How are you?
5: Hi, I'm doing well. Thank you. So I've got a question because I have two children, and we've always had very open financial discussions. I think we're fairly reasonable people, modest, but like reasonably financially solid. And I'm thinking of doing something that might not be so reasonable and more emotional. So I lost my husband a number of years ago. So it's just me and the boys. And at 21 and 24, both of my kids have recently purchased a home. And in our like part of the world, you can do that fairly reasonably. So they both have mortgages. And they don't have any other kind of debt, like college debt or anything like that. And I want to start, I don't believe in spoiling children. That's why they've got grandparents. But I would like to give my kids something. And I don't know kind of the best way to do that. I feel like I want to just help them pay their mortgage, because when I paid my house off, like the security that gave me felt like something.
4: Good for
5: and
4: you.
5: I just, you know, as a parent, that's what you want for your kids.
4: How old are you, Annie?
5: I'm at 55 yesterday.
4: Good for you. Happy birthday.
5: Yeah.
4: And what's your net worth?
5: A little under 2
4: million?
5: Yeah.
4: Good for you.
6: Well done.
4: Why are you hesitating? You're ashamed. You didn't do anything wrong. You did everything right.
5: Well, I know, but it's
4: yeah,
5: awesome. I don't know. I'm nervous because I'm thinking about trying to retire.
4: That's okay.
5: Again, right. It comes to security.
4: I got you. How much are you talking about giving the boys?
5: Just like little bits. Like instead of like giving them $1,000 for Christmas, like can I just put that on the mortgage? Or we're selling the home that we raised the boys in, and I now have a new house and I'm close to them, which is very, very good. And I feel like I want to take some of that money, because that was the house that their dad was in and that I was in and we raised them. I want to give them a little bit, but not like they're doing okay. They have jobs. Like
4: are they married?
5: One of them just got married, and they bought a house, and then my other son, 21, and he just bought himself a house. He's not married.
4: And you're not remarried?
5: No.
4: Okay.
5: No.
4: All right. Well, you can do what. There's nothing wrong. You're not going to suddenly break their character with a $2,000 gift. Okay? And just if you give them just write them a check and tell them that your request is that they pay it down on their mortgage. Of course, $2,000 doesn't move the needle much on the mortgage either. It's not a lot of money.
5: No. No, but I mean, when I die, they're going to get it all anyway. So they're going to get it eventually.
4: So an individual can leave an individual up to, or give an individual up to $19,000 a year with no gift tax.
5: Okay, but I don't know if I can do that and then retire.
4: I said up to.
6: We're not saying you have to.
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1: Fox News, I'm John Saucier. Last week, President Trump announced a massive oil deal with Venezuela. So, Mr. President, what are you going to do with that oil once it's in the United States?
2: One of the things I want to do with all of that oil that we now have, I want to fill up the strategic reserves, and we'll get that done fairly quickly.
1: This deal gives the United States 65 billion barrels of oil and a 55% stake in 17 oil fields in Venezuela. The U.S. military says it shot down members of the Iranian Revolutionary Guard Corps ready to fire rockets and with sea mines attached in the Strait of Hormuz. Iran hit back with strikes on American bases in Jordan. House Minority Leader Hakeem Jeffries telling reporters that President Trump broke another one of his promises.

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8: Hopefully you got to get out and enjoy a bit of today's sunshine as clouds will ultimately start to make their return here as we head through the night tonight. Temperatures here by tomorrow morning, they're going to fall back into the 50s and lower 60s here by early Tuesday. Clouds and some rounds of rain showers making their arrival from northwest to southeast here as we head into tomorrow morning and tomorrow afternoon. Temperatures here for the day tomorrow are on the cooler side, only in the low to mid 70s. With Channel 3, I'm First Alert Meteorologist Peter Kavakauskas.
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10: 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How are you?
11: Hey, Stacy. Hey, Dave. How are you doing? Thank you so much for taking my call.
10: Sure. What's up?
11: I've been a huge fan, first of all, before I start with a question. I just love watching your show.
10: Thank you.
11: Very quickly, I am worried about paying my kids' college education. My daughter just went to college out of state. So I have to pay $400,000 for my daughter, and that made me think that now I have to pay another $400,000 when my son goes to college in the next 3 years.
10: How much money do you guys have?
11: I have cash, liquid cash, $900,000. I have non-liquid 401k, my house, gold, jewelry, all that kind of stuff is about $1.7 million. Me and my husband together, we make about $480,000 annually.
10: Okay. Would you allow me to argue with you for a minute?
11: Yes, sir.
10: I don't think you ought to spend $400,000 on education in your situation.
11: I should not?
10: No. It's too much.
11: Oh.
10: What is she studying?
11: She is going to study economics.
12: Mm-hmm. Where?
11: She went to UC Berkeley this year.
10: Mm-hmm. Okay, and what does an undergrad economics professor or economics student make when they graduate?
11: I would think about $120, $150 to start out with.
10: No, not even close. You didn't even research it. You just made that number up.
11: I think so, Dave.
10: Mm-hmm. Okay.

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0: year, over 50,000 law enforcement officers have been assaulted while on duty. A vast number of these attacks were filmed and uploaded to social media in the pursuit of likes and attention.
1: What they want to do is film you instead of like, what can I do to help this officer?
0: Together, we can change this disturbing trend.
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3: 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It's time to stop filming and start helping.
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